0: We also do that with officials as well. So you also make ensuring that you actually got your skill sets, just looking at different things you might be able to improve on, things that you might have a weakness in, that like you look at innovations or areas to look at, and just honing your skills still. So yeah, everybody needs practice, and just making sure that those skills are still there, and then utilizing them at the World Cup, which is the top of the league.
1: And is this the World Cup in Masters hockey?
0: Yes, in Masters hockey, and then the actual World Cup of the actual world has been played after that. So it's a whole month's worth of hockey from Masters right through to the open rank. So like the Kookaburras and the Hokiroos will be playing afterwards.
1: Do you get a, in your technical official role, is that purely for Masters? Do you get to stay there and watch the actual full-on World Cup when it's the Kookaburras
0: Yes.
1: on deck?
0: Yeah, definitely. Yep. So we've done that, and I've also done a Hockey Australia and India series as well. So I've been there as well. So yeah, so both Masters and internationals.
1: So it sounds like it's going to be a pretty long stay.
0: Definitely. Yeah. So yeah, about 2 to 3 weeks. I'm staying there for. Others are staying there for the whole championship. So good luck to them. So they're actually doing technical official as umpire. My umpiring is slowly coming to towards an end due to injuries, but that's why I picked up the other side in the technical official area.
1: So over the course of this or heavy amount of or sort of stay you'll be doing in the Netherlands then, Matt, is there a chance for you to actually see a few of the sites, or is it pretty much every day there is something happening that your skills as a technical official will be needed?
0: It depends on the actual like the actual game, so
1: Yeah, I
0: the
1: imagine.
0: scheduling. So when I went to New Zealand for the World Cup 2 years ago, so I went there, it was you did a couple of sightseeing. Depends on how many games you get selected each day. There's a day and night games, then you get a rest day, so you're not doing games every single day because you get burnt out.
1: I can imagine, yeah.
0: So sometimes you're on a full day shift, sometimes you're on a day shift, sometimes you're on an afternoon or night shift. So depending on how many games are played each day.
1: For yourself in the sport of hockey in general, then, Matthew, do we go all the way back to a junior level? Did you play it growing up, or how did your connection to hockey begin?
0: So I started off at high school. Then I had to pick one sport. So after, because I had siblings, so I chose cricket. So I did cricket on the weekend in summer when my brother and sister, like my sister did netball and my brother did soccer. So my school it was all for a school. I did that, and then I chose cricket as a young age. And then others then saw me at uni and then said, "Oh, you used to play hockey," because they actually knew me. And then others got me back into that way. And then from there, just played until my 30s, and then took up umpiring at 25, and then kept going from there. And then went to Hockey New South Wales Championships, then on to Australian Championships. An ex Dave Gennell's ex World Cup legend, did 4 World Cups and a couple Olympic Games gold medal matches, then took me under his wing and said, "We want to go this way." And same as Wayne Snell, who's one of the legends in the sport, and Josh Burt, who's currently an FIH mentor and coach and has done a lot of gold medals and Olympic Games and Commonwealth Games, took
1: Wow.
0: us on and said, "Yep, this is the way we want you to go."
1: And well, hockey's not really known in Broken Hill anymore, Matthew, but when you list off the Masters games and the fact that you're tournament directing in Grafton this weekend, and then there's other Masters events in the lead up to this July trip to the Netherlands, is there a way for this sport to return to some grassroots communities like a Broken Hill? When you can list off a lot of these big tournaments and events that are on, is there a way to trickle that back down to build a talent pool out in regional communities still?
0: I've probably looked at, yeah, so when I was stationed in Cobar, a lot of people saw me there and said, "Oh, would you look at maybe indoor?" But I think I've looked at here, like depending on like the size of the town and the amount of sport that's already here, we could possibly do indoor hockey here, or maybe hockey fives. So hockey fives is probably it's only five a side, and it's usually played on bowling greens. So it's just a matter of if the local bowling clubs would allow us to play on the bowling greens, maybe a little bit extra money, and depends on the sport. So I know others here. I know when I first got here about 4 years ago, there was a couple of ladies that knew me from hockey. So I think one played for Tasmania, and a couple has also played for Illawarra. Some of the teachers played for Illawarra South Coast. So, and when they saw me, they went, "Oh, you're the hockey dude that's on the field." That's on the field.

0: the sport itself is just so sort of uniquely positioned. Like a very high amount of sort of aerobic fitness is needed, but the hand-eye coordination, reading the play, and sort of like trying to analyse the read of the ball. Like there's a fair bit to the actual sport of hockey when you start playing it that you just don't realise when you see it on screen sometimes.
1: Oh, definitely. That's why, at least about 15 years ago, they introduced their second umpire on the field because the speed of the game is so quick. So, like when they're recording for penalty corners, like that ball can go up to 160 to 180 kilometres an hour, and you're standing there with now they've introduced compulsory face masks.
0: Yeah, that's right. They all grow grab them when
1: them. Yeah. So in our sea, blokes wearing cricket gloves. Protectors and it's now compulsory for face masks in those penalty corners. That ball, you can come at 180 kilometres an hour. That's pretty full on. And that's why the speed of the game is just ever increasing. Got a new graphite composite sticks as well. Where we used to have wooden sticks, now gone to these new graphite and the actual curve on them. So we actually got to test the actual curve on the because it can actually enhance players' skills.
0: There's a lot to this trip to the Netherlands, Matt. I wish you all the very best on it and as being a technical official. But I just wanted to touch on the fact that people might see you behind the goals at local footy, and you were doing the scoreboard at the Alma at the weekend as well, volunteering even at the very local level as well. Something you've always wanted to do and pride yourself on.
1: Oh, definitely, yeah. So just to help out the community, just got general interest in sport in general, and it gets you outside and actually enjoy the community and meet people and enjoy those games. Yeah, so there's soccer, cricket, no matter what, there's available. Also in the Royal Fire Brigade and the SES, so yeah, just a general help out the community and see what I can do for them.
0: Well done on your volunteering, whether it be at the scoreboard at the Alma or in Windmill Country in the Netherlands in July. All the very best, Matthew.
1: Thanks, Patrick.
0: Great to have you back on the program. That's Broken Hill's Matthew Apps, who in July will be heading to the Netherlands as part of the Hockey Australia Masters World Cup events. He'll be there in a technical official role. And with all the roles and responsibilities, I hope he gets to do a bit of sightseeing as well. It's 23 minutes to 10. You're listening to ABC Broken Hill. Here's the Southern Suns and Hold Me In Your Arms.

0: Absolutely wonderful. Southern Suns and Hold Me In Your Arms, a beautiful song. And coming up next on your ABC, a beautiful story featuring Don Barron, the founder of Feeding Friends, and a run-in with the local government minister of New South Wales.
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0: 18 minutes to 10. Patrick Reinke here with you on ABC Broken Hill. Former addict Don Barron founded Feeding Friends, now the Hope Centre, and feeds homeless, poor and pensioners. I sort of started this because I had a life of crime when I was living in Adelaide, Mr. Barron said. He spent 5 years in jail in South Australia, where he realised he was an ice addict and needed help. Don has now told his story to Ron Honig, the Minister for Local Government New South Wales. When the member for Barwon, Roy Butler, reached out, Don thought it was a photo shoot opportunity. He admits he was mistaken.
4: I thought, look, this is just going to be a handshake. They want to get their photo taken with me, whack me in the paper and say, look, you know, we're doing this, this and this. But it was totally different to that. Once they walked in, announced their presence, even Louise was quite relaxed about it all. Apparently you're supposed to call her Excellency. And I just put my hand out and said, g'day, Louise. My name's Don. And she had a big smile and said, yes, that's my name. Nice to meet you, Don. It was relaxed atmosphere. They were totally involved in the story. They wanted to hear my story about my past, coming from a good family, having a rather large computer business in South Australia, and then getting involved in drug trafficking, becoming an addict, going to jail, etc. They were very involved in that story. And they had a lot of questions, and they were very heartfelt about it. Once I felt that, I felt more relaxed myself that we're going to get some help here for those that need our help.
0: How did you tell them the story of Feeding Friends and its origin stories from your drug trafficking incarceration days to the inspiration behind such a thing? How did you actually explain that to them?
4: So I simply explained the story that after I came out of jail, I was still an addict. Jail didn't help me. It penalised me, obviously, but it didn't help me in the way of addiction. So I came out still an addict. I eventually became homeless, living in Adelaide Parklands. Other homeless people helped me learn the ropes, being new to the streets. They helped me find food, places that give out food. They helped me find places that give you warm blankets, a sleeping bag, and things like that. So when my life changed after moving back to Broken Hill and my family put me in a place to rehabilitate, as in drugs, I'd always had a feeling, and was always in the back of my mind, those blokes, and there was a lady there too, that helped me out back in Adelaide when I was on the streets. So when I walked out of the pizza bar down there in Sulphide Street one night, about 5 years ago, I walked out of with it holding a whole piece, and I looked up the street and I seen a chap setting up camp on the corner there of Argent and Sulphide. He didn't have a pillow. He was rolling out a blanket. I think he used his backpack as a pillow. I thought, wow,

0: said to myself, there's homeless people in Broken Hill. And I wanted to get to know him. And I thought, well, food, it's a great way to get to know someone. He's probably hungry, like I was when I was on the streets. So I walked up there and sat down and said, g'day, mate, my name's Don. I used to be just like you, mate. I used to be homeless. I hope you don't mind me calling you homeless. And he said, no, put his hand out, shook my hand, and we shared half a pizza together. That's how it started. Then I went home to Kelly, and Kelly wanted to know where half the pizza went. So I told him I've found a new mate. And the next night, yeah, we cooked some extra stew. Kelly said, how come you're cooking so much stew? Well, you're going to find your mate again, are you? So that's how Feeding Friends started.
1: How has it evolved since then?
0: It's evolved in a very big way because back then, Kelly and myself used to cook extra meals every single night, seven nights a week. And then we'd drive around the streets looking for these people. We'd look for those that are homeless and we'd introduce ourselves. We'd have a conversation, and the meal was the introduction. Basically, hi, my name's Don and I've got a meal for you. We didn't even have a name back then. We weren't Feeding Friends. We were just Don and Kelly. We'd hand him a meal back then, plastic knife and fork and a whatever we could get, whether it be a bottle of water or a glass of cordial or whatever we had. And I'd introduce myself and tell them my story, which made them open up. So then we learnt their story. And we did that night after night after night. And then it was ABC who first got involved. We became more public. The public sort of helped us. That's how we got donations in of food. We'd only take donations of food back then. So we grew from there to the point where I originally reached out to David and Marianne Trinder from the Astra Hotel. I just rang there one day and wanted to speak to David. And he actually answered the phone. And I said, g'day, mate. My name's Don from Feeding Friends. And I just want to know if you'd like to help me, David. And he said, Don, I know Feeding Friends. I've seen you on Facebook. It's something that I'm very interested in, and I was going to reach out to you. So he said, can you come down? I'd like to have a chat with you. So I went down there. I met with David, and he was very excited because him and Marianne are very charitable people themselves, and they did want to get involved. And they said, how can we help you? And I said, look, can you just do one night a week for us? You don't got to do the deliveries, just at least do the cooking, because by then I had some volunteers. And he said, sure, because that'll give you and Kelly a night off. You don't have to do deliveries. You don't have to do the cooking. You, Kelly and Hazel, can do what you like. So he gave us one night a week off. From there, it grew. Fresh Pizza was the next people. They called us. Back then, they were only working out of a caravan. And they said, we're going to get a shop soon, and we want to help you. So they did. They went and got their shop down in Oxide Street, and they help us out one night a week. And it grew and grew.
1: How did it feel for you personally, Don, when you're sitting in a room with the dignitaries that you did have last week, getting to share your story, and they're all looking at you and listening to you and hearing it and asking the questions? How did you feel about sort of having to be that open, but you had people sitting and waiting on your every word?
0: As you probably realise, Patrick, I've got the gift of the gab.
1: You love a chat.
0: I don't mind a chat whatsoever. But at the same time, I did some research on Ron before he even came to town. I knew he was a high-priced barrister. And to be honest with you, my life many years ago, I was in and out of court so many times. I've probably been to court more times than Ron showed up for clients. So it didn't bother me talking to someone like Ron. It was a bit of a surprise to talk to someone from the British consulate. But, I managed my way through. And Ron did ask the hard questions. You trust me. He can ask some hard questions, and I guess, that's why he's a prize barrister.
1: Well, Don, I spoke to the former barrister and now New South Wales Minister for Local Government about his impressions of you.
2: What a remarkable man. And not only having turned his life around from a period of absolute crisis, he turned it around and decided to dedicate his time and his life to feeding homeless out of his own pocket, him and his wife Kelly. Just a remarkable story. I just and even to this day, they're trying to help him establish a charity to get some funding, but he's doing it himself with the support of some local businesses and volunteers. Just quite remarkable. Interestingly, when I did visit him together with Roy Butler, He then posted the photo on Facebook and saying that he thought it was just going to be politicians.

0: turning up and shaking hands, but he was amazed that I was here to ask all the most difficult questions about what they do and how they do it and how they meet the challenges. So quite remarkable. And to be able to go there and just on behalf of the government just say thank you means the world to those remarkable people like Don.
1: You say thank you, can you also say here you are in the form of ongoing support or sort of some advocacy to help, for instance, people like Don out who are doing what they do?
0: Well, I think that's what Business Connect are working on. So helping him become a non-profit organisation, which then makes him eligible to receive government funding. So that's the process that is being worked on with him. But the thing about Don is that he doesn't get his information from and knowledge from reading books. He's been through it. He has been through it, and he's utilising his experience to be able to communicate with all those people who can't feed themselves or have nowhere to live. The other message is this, is that to everybody out there, that all those people that may not have been touched by people that have been involved in crime or drug addiction or anything of that nature is that there is prospect of rehabilitation. You don't just lock people up and throw away the key, because he's a shining example of how you can rehabilitate somebody who not only becomes a worthwhile member of the community, but serves the community at a very high level.
1: Don, Ron Honig just described you as remarkable.
2: Yeah, well, geez. Normally, like I said, I've got the gift of the gab. I guess I'm a bit speechless. It's very humbling to hear someone of Roy's stature, of Ron's stature, to speak like that about myself. But I'd like to touch on what Ron said towards the end of that interview you played me, and I've never heard that interview before. He said that there's always a chance of rehabilitation, and that is what I would like to take and run with for Feeding Friends in the future. I would like to work with people that are near their end of incarceration, to work with them to re-socialise, to show them how I did it, why I did it, and like Ron said, they can be winning back in society if they want to rehabilitate.
1: So what are the next steps for yourself? We heard the minister refer to Business Connect and possibly registering you as a non-for-profit. Is that what is the next step? Is that process?
2: Yes. As you know, my friend, I've been recently sick, so I took a lot of time off social media and all that, being in hospital. But it gave me a great chance to think about my past, think about why I started Feeding Friends and how Feeding Friends could further help these people with more than just a meal, with more than just a conversation. So I reached out to my friend Nicole, who her and Sam run NextGen Business Group. They are accountants, they do bookkeeping, they specialise in helping businesses and organisations out. Now, Nicole has great knowledge in obviously how the ASIC work, all that type of thing, because listen, at the end of the day, that's not my forte. My forte is I can talk about recovery, I can talk about incarceration, I can talk about how I want to help people, but I'm not qualified in those things. And that's what's always held Feeding Friends up to ever reach charity status, becoming a non-for-profit and things like that. Nicole and Sam have great, thankfully to them, they've agreed. They were also at the meeting the other day that met Ron, Roy Butler and Louise, British Consul General. So it was great for them to also meet those people. It was great for those people from government to realise that we have somebody who wants to back us and help us out to achieve that.
1: So what does the next 6 months look like for you?
2: Well, I think the next 6 months is going to be probably very busy for NextGen Business Group to help us get over the mark. The dignitaries we met the other day were also very excited to hear Sam spoke on behalf of NextGen Business Group and explained the process we're going to go through. The two gentlemen, Ron and Roy, also gave us some valuable advice on how to do things. The thing called

0: or DGR, all those sort of acronyms that they used, which Nicole and Sam understood, but I didn't. So apparently, someone can donate food or money in, and if they want to do that, or they want to give us big donations, so a mining group, Perillia, or any one of them want to come on board and say, help us get our premises, help us do some repairs to those premises, get us a vehicle, they get massive tax incentives for doing that. I didn't know that, but all these people did.
1: Exciting times ahead.
0: Exciting times ahead, because now I think we're really on target to helping a lot more people receive more than just a meal.
1: You can hear the passion in his voice, can't you? That's Don Barron there. And if you do need help, the help centre is open at 385 Argent Street. Or remember, you can always contact Lifeline if you or anyone you know needs someone to speak to. 13 11 14. It is 4 minutes to 10. After 10 o'clock, we'll welcome Keralee Lockyer onto the program, our linguistics lecturer. Great to have her back. And we'll dive into, hopefully, the world of native ingredients too with Andrew Filkey. Plenty to still come on your ABC. But let's sneak in a bit of a song before we shuffle off to the news. The Beatles and Love Me Do.

0: The Beatles and Love Me Do, one of many, many, many great songs the Beatles put out and written, of course, by the dynamic duo of Lennon and McCartney. And funnily enough, in only a couple of days' time, Paul McCartney will release yet another album, The Boys of Dungeon Lane, released in the next 2 days. And one of the songs you've already heard on your ABC, Home to Us, with Paul combining with Ringo Starr for that track. Still putting out music to this day is Sir Paul McCartney. Coming up next on your ABC Broken Hill, we dive into Australian native ingredients, taking a look at a particular one that's famous in the cut flower industry, but has some very interesting culinary properties as well. Let's get you off to the news. It's 10 o'clock.
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2: ABC News with Matt Coleman. The Premier Peter Malinauskas has announced that M Resources and Jindal Steel are the two bidders remaining for the financially stricken Whyalla Steelworks. BlueScope Steel has been providing expert advice to administrators Quartermentha on the steelworks operations and retains its right of

0: possible slight chance of a shower, but possible and slight, I emphasise quite heavily. I hope you're ready for a bit of a dive into some Australian native ingredients and foods and how we can cook with them, possibly into the world of linguistics as well, and we'll take a look at the state of origin as well, kicking off tonight. While Queensland are the reigning champions, they begin their defence of the shield in enemy territory at Stadium Australia tonight. Don't forget you can listen to the call live on ABC Listen with some expert commentary. Now, what is ahead? Well, Geraldton Wax, or Geraldton Rax. Andrew Filkey is our native food ingredient expert, and he comes onto the program to put one into the spotlight and go, well, this is what it is, and this is kind of how you can utilise it. Now, we have a lot in our own backyard when it comes to native ingredients, and they all have their own sort of strong fields. Some lend themselves to desserts quite nicely. Others actually just blend into a nice little cocktail. Others can be used in an entree or syrupy space. But we'll see where Geraldton Wax goes on the old rating list. A little bit later, Carolee Lockyer, our linguistics expert, is taking a look at toys. Actually, why do they get the names they get? When you think about some of the more common iconic ones, yeah, why is a teddy bear called a teddy bear? Yeah, well, I know what a bear is, but teddy? We'll dive into the world of toys and linguistics very soon as well. The tune teaser today, I can play for you right now in a small capacity. Why can't you say that I'm your honey? Who's that singing there? He is a legend, gone way, way too soon. Has not been around for a long time, but the music still gets a run. Very good, a bit of a rocker and roller himself, and left behind some great music. But do you know who he is without me having to tell you before 11? You can send a text message on through if you do, the name of the artist or the name of the song. 0467 922 783 is the one you have to jot down in the notepad, or 1300 46 22 22. Why don't you give us a call and let us know if you know it? Had a bit of a chin wag. Deb and Chu have got it right. Chris Thomas, nicely done. Chris, Cheryl Lee, good to see you as well. And Elaine making the appearance, the newest name added to the list. But I think we can build on those numbers. A little bit better performance than Stevie Nicks and Edge of 17 yesterday. That caught a few of you off guard. How about this man? Why can't you say that I'm your honey? See how you go? Give us a call. Send us a text.
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0: Still plenty of fog around and causing some travel challenges for some of you on the highways. Be sure that you are taking care and driving to the conditions. Don't take any unnecessary chances. Get to where you want to get in one piece. A number of flights have been delayed or cancelled out of Sydney Airport this morning as a result of heavy fog. And in a statement, a spokesperson for the airport did say it will continue to monitor weather conditions as the morning has progressed. Broken Hill flights from Sydney and Adelaide are delayed, so passengers are being advised to check the status of their flight with their airline. Fog still causing a few headaches for some. Now, it's 9 minutes past 10. Andrew Filkey, he is the founder of Creative Native Foods. Now that he's sort of sold the rights to that, he's a native food expert, very well-trained chef and gone to some of the finest kitchens in the world. And he's had a very big passion of putting Australian native ingredients in the spotlight, cooking with them, harnessing their flavours and creating a sense of national culinary presence. What is our own sort of Australian food that we would convey to people? Yeah, we have our common associations, but what about in our own backyard? What can we cook with? We're putting Geraldton Wax in the spotlight next. Here's Stephen Stills.

0: Stephen Stills and Love the One You're With. It's 12 minutes past 10 and Patrick Reinke's here with you on ABC Broken Hill. Now, if you're with the one you love and you produced a bouquet of Geraldton wax, you may be in for some good brownie points. They look quite lovely. But then you can probably drop the curveball and say, hey, did you know that you can cook with them, utilise them? Andrew Filkey is the founder of Creative Native Foods, an Australian native food expert, and he has the pretty flowers of Geraldton wax on his mind this morning. Andrew, good morning.
1: Yes, good morning, Patrick. How are you?
0: Oh, wonderful. And Geraldton wax, they have a great visual appeal. They look striking. Yep. And in the cut flower industry, I'm sure they're probably one of the all-stars, but then in the kitchen, they're the underrated rookie.
1: Well, absolutely. It's sort of a native flavour that's been more recently, I guess, available. And it's something like when I first started my journey back in the mid-'80s and the 90s with the Red Acre restaurant in Adelaide, and that we never even dreamt of using Geraldton wax. But it was sort of uncovered, I guess, probably about 5 to 10 years ago, as a more recent addition. Exponents that was a guy called Adrian, and he's in the cut flower industry, and he came across this lovely flavour to his leaves, and so it was sort of unfolded from them, because really it's a plant that's been grown specifically for the cut flower industry. Yeah. And those beautiful flowers that you mentioned, well, of course, they're only really in the wild flower season, which is more around spring. So all of these Geraldton wax sort of originated in that Western Australian wildflower region, which, of course, lots of people love to go over and view that in its natural state. But this is actually a hybridised variety, which you won't find in the wild. It's just one of those sort of evolutionary things where things are selectively bred and engineered and improved. So it's quite interesting.
0: It is. And then from that, the flowers aren't where the flavour is. It's the leaves. And I guess what do they sort of take on if you had to compare it to something that we may have heard before and actually used?
1: Yeah, well, it's incredibly a zesty lemongrass or a kaffir lime type flavour, a bit of a combination of the two. And so that is just what a wonderful, wonderful flavour

0: and that sort of Asian lemony herb sort of spectrum. So, and the leaves are just like very fine, thin little rosemary needles, you know, like the little leaves of rosemary. They're a bit like that, but fine and green, and they strip off so easily. So one of the things is if you can, and you can buy this, I know that the variety we use mostly to trade in the cut flower or the cut a bunch of Jerritt and Wax sold to chefs in the culinary sense is the Raspberry Ripple variety, which has that lovely lemony tang. So now there's many, many varieties of Jerritt and Wax, and so I'm not aware that any of them can be sort of really toxic or anything like that, but I would just suggest if you sort of got a Jerritt and Wax, just nibble on one of those little leaves. A tiny little taste won't hurt. And, just see if you get that lovely culinary properties that we're after. But the Raspberry Ripple one you can find in many nurseries around Australia. And so what we do with that is just strip off those leaves so easily. Prune off a branch and just pull backwards and strip off a little handful of the leaves. And then I just love that one of the simplest things is just to pound up these leaves or blitz them up in a little blender with some olive oil.
1: Right.
0: And then you can use that as a lovely a lemony sort of orange olive oil. Of course, you can do salt and pepper and garlic and to season up. But use it as a base over or to roast over chicken or to grill fish or scallops or prawns on the barbecue. Beautiful lemon, lemony sort of Jerritt and Wax. Beautiful.
1: Yeah, so grinding them up and sort of combining them with oil, would you ever think about, like, you fill it open, a fish, and you actually shove it in there, and when it steams up, it infuses the lemon as well?
0: Oh,
1: can you use the leaves just purely as, like, here's a twig of it going in?
0: Oh, absolutely. And the same applies for, like, you might stuff if you're doing a roast chicken, stuff a bird with, thyme and rosemary and onions and what. You can do exactly the same, a nice handful of scrunched up leaves or stems inside a chicken. And anything like that. Another great one too is if you do that beautiful sort of Asian, there's a beautiful coconut type Asian soup and that's done with prawns and fish, and you can buy, say, a commercial jar of tom yum paste from any Asian supermarket or grocer, and you just fry up a bit of tom yum paste, add in a can of coconut cream and some chicken stock, and you've got that lovely spicy Asian coconutty tom yum type soup. And then infuse into that a handful of Jerritt and Wax sprigs. And then finally, just to serve, just poach some prawns in there or a few pieces of fish. Magnificent eating.
1: Yeah, and that's where I guess it comes down to that citrus lemony vibe. It's great for sort of the stock base or the sauces, but can be used to really heighten a bit of poultry, a bit of seafood, and not bad for something that sort of only came onto the scene in maybe the past decade. Are we still discovering new native ingredients or understanding how to utilise them even sooner than the past 10 years?
0: Yeah, well, there's such a long way to go because, I've read in a number of sources over the years there's 6,000 plus species of edible foods that the Aboriginal people ate across our amazing diverse climates. And so we have a long way to go. You know, there's only maybe 60 to 80 sort of species that are starting to be really traded. And most of that, of course, is traded into the restaurant and hotel industry now. But you'll see probably 10 or 15 species coming through into more commercial applications. You know, things like finger lime, lemon myrtle, and native pepper leaf as the heroes, bush tomato and the like. But yeah, there's so many more species yet to investigate and really look at that potential as a new world flavours.
1: And looking to the future then, Andrew, and I think we've spoken about this before as well in the past, is speaking to First Nations people and elders and going on country to understand these native ingredients and what they were used for, and then that increases awareness to those specific professionals that can trickle down eventually into the commercial sense. And there's many, many more decades to come of discovery.
0: Yes, lifetimes ahead, and I sort of think we're just on the beginning of a long road for Australia to really truly develop its own national cuisine, our own culinary identity, which I think has to be based on our Indigenous foods.
1: Especially when there's 6,000 awaiting in the wings, that's quite a big future ahead there, Andrew. Thank you for your time this morning.
0: Always great, thanks, mate.
1: 6,000 of them, and we put one in the spotlight. That's Geraldton Wax. We do that every week. That's Andrew Filkey there, founder of Creative Native Foods, now an Australian native food expert with Creative Native in new hands. But great to have Andrew on the program. And Geraldton Wax, that citrusy, sort of kaffir lime flavour, lends itself very well to poultry and stuffing, or just throwing a twig into a bit of stock and infusing that kind of lemon vibe into it. And what, 60 to 80 kind of being traded in the chef world, and then, well, the culinary industry, and then maybe 10 to 15 trickling down into the commercial side of things. And how many did you say? Possibly up to 6,000 used across native Australia? Well, yeah, there's a lot more to unpack with Andrew, I think. And probably new discoveries that we don't even know exist. Geraldton Wax, hot on the scene, only in about the last 10 years. What is next? I don't know. It's 20 minutes past 10. You're listening to ABC Broken Hill. Very soon, Carolee Lockie will be on the program to dive into the world of linguistics and toys. Yeah, you heard that right. She's on the program after half past. Eurythmics are here and asking, who's that girl?

0: I don't have an answer to that question of who's that girl that's running around with you, but I can tell you that was the Eurythmics, and what a great song, Who's That Girl. 24 minutes past 10, you're listening to...
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0: in Sydney tonight, Aaron Kelly caught up with proud Origin mum Debbie Munster to talk about the heartbreaking anniversary.
1: I'm very proud. It's not something we thought would ever happen for our children, but yeah, extremely proud, yeah.
2: Now, growing up, Cameron dreamed of one day putting on a Maroons jersey. What was he like as a kid watching Origin, and who was his favourite player growing up?
1: Darren Lockyer was his favourite player growing up. He always pretended he was Darren Lockyer. And he, was into his football, loved his football. Well, depending on the seasons, it was football, cricket or soccer. But, yeah, football was his greatest love, but it was the one that he didn't seem to excel at to start with. Yeah.
2: Isn't it ironic that he's wearing that same number 6 jumper for Queensland as Darren Lockyer?
1: Yes. Yeah, exactly. Yeah, it's unbelievable. You know, dreams do come true if you work hard enough. Mm.
2: Now, this time last year, I spoke to you and Cameron's equally proud father, Stephen, just before the Origin decider and Cameron's first game as Queensland captain. Sadly, we know Stephen passed away 2 days after we spoke. Can you describe how heartbreaking that was for the family? And it must have been an incredibly difficult time.
1: Yes, it was. Considering he wasn't sick, like we were talking to him at 11 o'clock at night and he was gone by 6 o'clock the next morning. And then to make that heartbreaking phone call to Cameron, I can't put it into words to describe just how hard it was. Yeah, it was just unbelievable. Mm.
2: And Cameron, he left Origin camp and flew straight to you and Danielle, your daughter. And after grieving, you all returned to Origin camp and bunkered down together as a family unit before Cameron went on to lead the Maroons to a very emotional series victory. What were those few days like?
1: Yeah, it was very hard because of how invested in Cameron Stephen was. Everything just sort of passed in a blur because we were still struggling with the fact that he had passed. And, having Cameron home and at least, you know, like, it's a poor way of getting him home. But, yeah, he came home and then the heartbreak of, organising a funeral, it was, devastating. And I must admit, Billy Slater was very, very good.
2: He was
1: magnificent.
2: When you see Cameron being interviewed on TV and I guess the brave face he puts on, how do you think he's coped with his father's loss?
1: Cameron, I think, makes out he copes, but I'm sure there's times when it gets to him. Like, he's so busy, though. Like, I feel a bit sad that he hasn't been able to grieve for his dad. He's sort of trying to just keep going, doing what he's got to do. And, that's a bit that concerns me,
2: Now, if Stephen was still with us, what would his advice be for Cameron before he runs out on Wednesday night? I know he always had some pretty stern advice for him.
1: As Stephen said, he got there on his own. He just does what he has to do. He knows his job and, go out there and give it his all and make sure that when he walks off that field, he can say that he tried.
2: Now, mums always have the last word. What about you? What would your advice be for him on Wednesday night when he leads them out?
1: Stay calm. Don't let them get under your skin and, play well, you know what you have to do, and all the best, stay safe.
2: And finally, where will you be watching the game?
1: Here, probably at home, by myself, because I don't like to have people around when I'm watching it, because, I want to watch the game, not be engrossed in conversations.
2: Are you a nervous watcher?
1: Yes, very much so, I can pace up and down. It's amazing, after 10 years, I still do that.
2: Really?
1: Yeah. Mm.
2: And you'll be in the crowd for Game 3 in Brisbane to hopefully see Queensland lift that Origin Shield.
1: Hopefully. We've got it before then. But, I've organised time off and I'm hoping to go down there.

Debbie Munster, the mother of Queensland captain Cameron Munster, speaking with Aaron Kelly ahead of tonight's State of Origin series opener in Sydney. And wherever you are, you can follow all the action of Game 1 of the State of Origin on the ABC Sport Live blog, or you can listen live to the ABC Sport call with commentator Andrew Moore and expert analysis by Luke Lewis, Matthew Elliott and John Gibbs. It all kicks off tonight. The time on your ABC is just gone 10:30. Kerrilee Lockyer is a linguistics lecturer and is an expert in the world of linguistics. And each week takes a look at maybe what's around us in our everyday life and sheds a bit of light on why we say what we say and why we call things what we call things. And if you've ever been with kids or with the grandkids recently and looked over and seen what they're playing with, have you ever wondered why some toys get the names that they have? Yes, from the very simple of a teddy bear to maybe what's the outlandish, I do not know. If you have any suggestions, do let me know. But yes, how do toys get their names is what we're talking about with Kerrilee in just a moment. Well, party is here and it's Ship of Fools. Let's get it underway.

0: We set sail with the Ship of Fools and we had some great company as well. That was World Party.
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0: Now, have you ever wondered why toys get the names that they have? From the very basic to maybe some of the ones that you used to play with when you were a little tacker as well, that maybe have been lost to the passage of time that we need to bring back. I think there need to be more slinkies in this world. Kerrilee Lockyer is a lecturer in linguistics and applied linguistics at the Adelaide University and joins the program each week, shining a light on the linguistic sense of what's around in our everyday life. Kerrilee, welcome to the program.
7: Yeah, thank you, Patrick.
0: Great to have you on once more, and you have kids yourself, and I'm sure there are a few toys floating around the house, so pretty easy inspiration.
7: Yeah, for sure. And my brother also inspired this conversation. So last week he said to me over the dinner table, did you know that teddy bear originated from Theodore Roosevelt, you know, the US president?
0: Yeah, Teddy Roosevelt.
7: Yeah, Teddy Roosevelt. And I was like, go on, I need to fact check this. So I was quite disparaging, but he was actually right. And it kind of started me thinking about all these different names and things for really traditional and just common toys rather than brand names as such. So, yeah, so Teddy Bear, it was in 1907. There was this illustration of Theodore Roosevelt, and he apparently had some bear hunting expedition, which, I don't know, went awry. And so there was this cartoon in the New York Times January 1906. And, so Teddy Bear started to get used for Teddy Roosevelt. And then these bears were introduced to the Bronx Zoo and they were called the Roosevelt Bears. And then there was a toy dealer who actually created Roosevelt Bears in Germany, and they became very fashionable in the US. So it's just like a really interesting story, and it was so interesting that I thought it possibly couldn't be true. And then when I actually researched it, it was. So apologies to my brother for doubting him.
0: And due to the passage of time, like, you probably see that some households have even dropped the word bear, and it's just, have you got your teddy? And it's just,
7: yeah,
0: and it's referring to a United States president.
7: Yeah, exactly. Although, to be fair, teddy as a sort of a pet name for Theodore was very common before that. But that was, if you had said it before the 1900s, people would have thought that you're talking about a friend of yours or someone that's a close acquaintance, Teddy, for Theodore. And interestingly, that's where doll comes from, is a similar kind of story behind that. So doll is actually a shortening of the word Dorothy. So Dorothy was quite a common name, I guess, in the 1500s. So common enough that doll was like a pet form of Dorothy, and then was used for any girl or woman in your life that was kind of like special to you, like your mistress maybe, or your wife, or your daughter, or something like that. And also a pet pig in the litter. I don't know why there's that connection there, but yeah, 1500s doll was used in relation to Dorothy. And then from 1693, it was used in relation to your actual doll, a child's doll. So paper doll, peg doll, Russian doll, wax doll, that sort of stuff.
0: Just a go-to reference word.
7: Yeah. So it was sort of understood in English and in society around that time that doll was in relation to like a pet name for a girl, just like a generic.

0: name for a girl, and so it made sense then for it to transfer across to a small model of a human figure that a girl or a little boy would like to play with. So, child's toy.
1: And now probably way into the modern era, if you use the word doll in everyday conversation, that would probably actually be viewed more of a derogatory, offensive term now.
0: Well, I suppose it depends on what circle you're in, Patrick. But yeah, there is that that sort of sense of like someone who might look nice but is a bit silly or unintelligent in some kind of way. That's from 1778. That kind of meaning started to get associated with doll, and that's where you have things like "Hey, doll face," in US sort of like slang and
1: Well done.
0: phrases.
1: Haven't heard that term in a while. Probably for the
0: I know.
1: best.
0: Yeah, probably.
1: Now, Keralee, you queried your brother and the trivia behind the word teddy bear. Have you had a chance to query then, I guess, other terms of maybe usage in Back to the Future 3 when Marty McFly picks up the Frisbee Pie Company and throws it and can't believe it's called a frisbee? Is that in factual presence, or are there a few things that have been lost or sort of fictionalized in toy industries?
0: Yeah, well, actually, the word toy itself, we don't know where that came from, which I always find fascinating. It's got an uncertain origin. I know that there is, from my French studies, in French you have toy as well, which is actually spelt quite similar to the way that we spell toy. It's just they put an E on the end. Well, they do an I instead of the Y. But it's very unclear whether or not they borrowed that from us or we borrowed that from them. So there's sort of this sort of yeah, where so we're not really too sure where the word toy comes from. And before toy was associated with an object that children play with. Before that, there was a sense that's now died off that it was for any kind of like activity or play or something like that. That was quite foolish or abstract in some kind of way. So it wasn't actually associated with an object. It was for an act that was strange or frivolous. So, for instance, you might have people would say things like, "You wrote me a strange toy." Which for us, like in a sentence, sounds bizarre because we don't have that meaning anymore for like a joke or a riddle or something like that to be a toy. But that was actually quite a common way of talking about it from the 1400s up until like 1750s, 1800s. And in Shakespeare, you see examples of this still. So, like if you've studied Midsummer Night's Dream, Patrick, you may remember.
1: I didn't, sorry.
0: You may remember Shakespeare saying something like, "I never may believe these antique fables nor these fairy toys." So that's another example of that very antique use that is no longer common or even used at all in English now.
1: I think I studied A Winter's Tale.
0: Oh, did
1: It,
0: you?
1: no, so, but intriguing to hear about that word toy, because you'll hear in sort of the sporting field, if a team is not really on top of their game and playing against maybe an underranked team that you're absolutely hounding them and you're on top and you're winning the game easily, you may hear the commentators still say the term, they're toying with them.
0: Yes, yeah, that's right. Although I think that's actually more in relation to senses of play and game, because the activity of sport, we have in this idea in our head that they're playing a game, right? That there's players, there's rules, and therefore the objects that are being used are almost like toys that you can then, toy with someone. But and this is a nice segue into game, because game is an interesting word, I think, because we used to, and so it's Old English, game is, we've been using game in English for literally since we've been writing English down, we've been saying game. And it's for, we, but we used to denote it in a sense of an activity that we did for entertainment, something that we did just for fun. And this is for everyone. Whereas I think it's interesting now that we only really associate the activity of game when we're doing a sport for adults or if you're a child. Whereas there was a sense that you could actually just do something for the fun of it, and that was for everyone, not just children. And I think we've lost that, which is a bit sad, isn't it? It's a bit
1: Well,
0: sad.
1: yeah, much like the use of the word doll face. But no, like, but yeah, I do see your point how it's sort of locked in.

0: sort of both adulthood and childhood in different ways.
1: Yeah. Yeah, and play as well. Play, you know, in a similar way. Play used to be used, again, very, very old. We've been talking about play since Old English, but it was traditionally, like back in the day, it used to be for everyone. Everyone engaged in some activity for enjoyment or recreation were playing. So adults could play, and then, but now we only really talk about play as something that children or young animals do. And so, yeah, so there's this sense that we can just do something frivolous for fun is lost to adults. And I think this is a reflection of our society a little bit, because you see this happening in language, you know, language changes because we change, our society changes. And so that's why words that we used to use for certain kinds of activities or ideas disappear and maybe other meanings emerge because we are changing and the way that we do things change. So, yeah.
0: Carolee, it's been nice to at least talk about playing with you this morning. And they always say time flies when you're having fun. And that's all we have time for. It's been great to talk toys.
1: Yeah, no, thank you, Patrick. I hope you have a good day playing at work.
0: I will endeavour to find my Rubik's Cube. Thank you. That's Carolee Lockyer there, lecturer in Applied Linguistics and Linguistics at the Adelaide University, talking about toys and how they get the names that they got. And, well, you could go into even more in terms of actual brand names, but this is the ABC. That would be a risque segment, but everyone's got their own little origin story. But fascinating to hear about Teddy Bear and the relation back to the United States President Theodore Teddy Roosevelt. Did not know that. And it's very strange that just how from a political cartoon way, way back in the early 1900s can lead to still a bit of teddy bear right now. Another teddy has arrived on the scene. Teddy Swims, Mr. Know-It-All.

0: Combining elements of R&B, soul and hip-hop, that's Teddy Swims and Mr. Know-It-All, 9 minutes to 11. Next, after playing with some toys and diving into linguistics with Kara Lee, we're putting our heads into a very special book.
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0: A young First Nations dad from North Queensland has written a very special book for his son. It's thanks to a culmination of painstaking work alongside experts, and there's hope it'll teach an old language to the next generation. Brooke Tindall has this story.
4: 3-year-old Mateo listens closely as his dad reads his favourite bedtime story, Where is the Dark Emu?
5: Gunda Gundaloo, where is the dark emu?
6: There's no dark emu.
5: Yeah, well, we gotta find it, ready? Yarunga, Baringalai, Gundaloo. Here is the grey emu.
6: I'm gone.
4: He didn't pick it up from a library shelf or a bookstore. It was written for him by his dad in the language that their mob, the Gujala people, have spoken for thousands of years. 5 years ago, Brayton Knox started learning Gujal language as he didn't like what he was seeing.
5: So that's downward trend, especially in high school and leaving high school. And I didn't want to be a part of that downward trend. I wanted to reverse it and make sure that we are growing and continuing our culture.
4: His grandparents were part of the stolen generation and were told not to practice their language and culture.
5: There's not, you know, a lot of old people alive now that like do know that, or that because of trauma, that whole trauma affects the ability to pass it on. So we're left with my mum and dad's generation who, you know, had words here and there, but, you know, struggled to, you know, practice it as kids and, you know, even as adults.
4: Now a father of two boys, Mr. Knox wrote the children's book so they too can learn the Gujal language.
5: You obviously want to keep culture continuing, and with Aboriginal and Torres Strait Islander culture, it's the oldest living continuing culture, and continuing just means that it's being passed on. So if I wasn't passing it on to my next generation, then our culture stops in my family. So I thought it was really important.
4: Where is the Dark Emu follows the search for the Dark Emu, finding various other emus like the Good Emu, the Happy Emu and the Angry Emu.
5: Wantha Gunda Gundaloo, which is Where is the Dark Emu.
4: Gujal country expands across North Queensland in the Charters Towers region. To write the book, he used a language guide, which was written by another Gujala man, Uncle William Santo. Mr. Santo says he spent a long time putting the guide together with the assistance of a team of linguists.
7: Putting together the pronouns and nouns and everything what you see in the grammar guide, it was painstaking hard work for 3 years, and COVID struck around that time too. Everything was done by video link. So I would sit in my room after hours going through a lot of this stuff with him and putting it all together, going back and forth for 3 years. A lot of the language is still lost, or it still need to be found. And this may be the first edition. I'm hoping young people will create a second edition. I'll leave that opportunity for them.
4: Mr. Sano says he's proud to see his language guide being used to teach Gujal at such a young age through stories like Where is the Dark Emu?
7: This achievement is for not only me, but for future generation. When I'm dead and gone, I want them to carry on and speak the language. I want to see the young people dancing to Gujal songs, speaking Gujal.
4: Mr. Knox says he looks forward to writing more stories for his sons in Gujal.
5: Can't just be, you know, one person here or there. Now that Uncle's made that book, he's, you know, given everyone that opportunity to take that next step, which I think is really important because, you know, our kids and the next kids, you know, grow up on it as well, and it just becomes, you know, a natural thing, and it's not even dying, it's growing, it's living.

0: Looking over there. Oh, Yarangar Gunda Kundaloon. Here is the dark emu. Wooga. Asleep. The end.
1: That's a good jewel man, Brayton Knox, ending that story from Brooke Tyndall. 4:04 is the time you're listening to ABC Broken Hill. Patrick Reinke here with you this morning. Not for long, though. News is almost here. Tune teaser right around the corner. But just letting you know as well that the Reconciliation Day March has been cancelled due to sorry business. It was slated to start at 11:30. It is not going ahead due to sorry business. This means all events associated with the day are cancelled. Repeating, Reconciliation Day March has been cancelled today due to sorry business in Broken Hill. Now, one final thing to do before I let you shuffle off to conversations and the country hour, as well as the news, of course, is reveal the tune teaser. It's Johnny O'Keefe. You hit the wrong note, Billy Goat.

0: Well, if you got that tune teaser today, you're not a silly goat. You got it. You hit the wrong note, Billy Goat, Johnny O'Keefe. Well done if you managed to figure that one out. It was a bit of a challenge for some of you, but not many. And now coming up next on Conversations, Richard is actually going to be with Wikipedia co-founder and author Jimmy Wales. This is a live record from the Sydney's Writers Fest. That is going to be a great one. Do enjoy. I'll see you tomorrow. It's 11 o'clock.
1: It's 11 o'clock. Good morning. Tony Matthews with ABC News. All children in New South Wales aged 2 to 17 can now access the nasal spray flu vaccine for free. The state government is funding the free vaccine for all children through GPs and participating community pharmacies. The flu mist vaccine provides effective protection against influenza and removes the need for injections. Health Minister Ryan Park says he's hoping to get as many children vaccinated as possible ahead of the winter flu season.
2: I wanted to try and make sure that we exhaust all of the supply of our flu mist and make sure that it is out in the community. The best way I can do that is make it as accessible as possible, and the best way to do that is increasing the age group.
1: A report warns that Australia's transition to renewables could be under threat from the artificial intelligence data centre boom. National AI technology reporter Cam Wilson has the story.
3: Analysis commissioned by

0: And that was our song quiz song for today. Nick Kershaw, Wouldn't It Be Good? Well, wouldn't it be good if Narelle Graham was coming up on the radio after the 3 o'clock news?
1: Wouldn't
0: and
1: that be
0: she
1: good?
0: Is!
1: I am!
0: Hello, we've got a bit of musical chairs going on today. Nikolai's on the sick list. Joe will be back with you tomorrow, guaranteed. And Narelle is on with you in just over 5 minutes' time.
1: Yes.
0: And
1: you're coming back again. Because we're talking movies.
0: Every week I forget I'm doing movies.
1: Can I just say that, so I love to go to the movies on my own, right? And last night I was thinking to myself, I know what I need. I need to go to the movies on my own.
0: And you so didn't I was, go I, and see this
1: No, film. I didn't. But I was looking for things and I couldn't find anything based on the title alone that I was really keen to go and see. And then knowing that you were talking about this film today, I looked at the trailer and I thought, oh, yeah, I'm on board. That'll be the next. That'll be my next watch. Definitely.
0: Great. Well, it's Finding Emily. So yes. If you've seen it, let us know what you think. And it's finding. It's like Finding Nemo or
1: That's
0: Finding
1: what
0: Dory.
1: I was thinking.
0: It's a finding film. So we're going to talk about finding quest, sort of searching films
1: yes.
0: as well. Generally.
1: Yes,
0: lots of them.
1: It'll be so good. And we are talking finance today. After the news at 4 o'clock today, and big reveal about what the government spends most of its money on, but it's not ever put into the budget papers. This is a really interesting topic. It's tax expenditure. And I know your eyes just glazed over, everybody. You're sort of thinking, what? However, this is a massive expense for the federal government. And it has been something that's been somewhat invisible. So we're talking more than the NDIS, costs more money than people, than the amount that goes to the state governments. So
0: wow.
1: This is huge, huge, huge money. And Peter Martin will help us make sense of it all today.
0: Gee.
1: And if there is that much money going places, can we have some? I like money.
0: Tax expenditure. Well, I'm going to be listening to that one for sure.
1: Excellent. And also a little bit later on, a discussion on superannuation. There's a big campaign to pull some of those ads that try and get people. It seems innocuous and it comes up as, do you want to have a free super check? And what some of the bodies have found from that is that then people are lured in and they're actually in a really good superannuation program, then they change and they end up losing their money. And that breaks my heart. Because we all work our butts off.
0: We sure do. And it's what we're relying on in our retirement. So listen in, another great reason. I will be listening after the 3 o'clock news to Narelle and I'll be back in with you to talk movies. Thanks so much for your fantastic contributions today. We just had so many great texts and phone calls. Joe will be back with you tomorrow from 12:30. Stay tuned for Narelle.
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6: Rhiannon Solomon Marin with ABC News. Australia's inflation rate has come down slightly, according to new figures from the ABS, but cost of living pressures remain high. Here's finance reporter David Chow.
7: Inflation fell from 4.6% in March down to 4.2% last month, and it was mainly due to lower transport costs. For instance, the federal government cutting the fuel excise and states like Victoria and Tasmania briefly making public transport free to help offset higher petrol and diesel prices. But these measures are temporary, and businesses facing higher costs are widely expected to increase prices on their goods and services in the months ahead. So today's drop is not the beginning of a new trend, and inflation is likely to keep going up.
6: The Home Affairs boss says the New South Wales government has raised concerns about the cost of monitoring Islamic State-linked women and children who've recently returned from Syria. Last night, a group of women and children landed in Sydney and Melbourne following another group earlier this month. The overall budget for counter-terrorism programs in New South Wales is $15 million and $16 million in Victoria. Stephanie Foster originally told a Senate committee no formal request for extra funding had been made, but later clarified.
8: What I said to you before was true at the time that I had those conversations.
9: Never in doubt.
8: There may have been a request more recently. We'll run that to ground.
6: Australia has called in the Russian ambassador over new threats to Ukraine, including foreign diplomats based in Kyiv. The Ukrainian capital has been hit with a significant wave of Russian strikes in recent days, killing four people and damaging residential buildings and a school. Russia's foreign ministry says it's striking defence industry targets in Kyiv and has warned foreign diplomats to leave the city. Australian Foreign Minister Penny Wong says the attacks are unacceptable and threats to foreign embassies demonstrate a disregard for international law and civilian safety. Police believe an alleged attempted kidnapping in Sydney's southwest was targeted. Officers say a 27-year-old woman was assaulted in Warwick Farm yesterday afternoon after stopping to change a flat tyre on her car. A 22-year-old and a 24-year-old man have since been charged with several offences. Acting Inspector Andrew Sweeney says they weren't known to the woman.
3: Well, obviously it's a very scary incident. Again, we do believe it is a targeted attack. The community can be assured that due to the inquiries and fast action by Liverpool Police and Auburn Police Area Command, the offenders responsible have been put before the court.
6: Farmers have welcomed widespread rainfall across western New South Wales ahead of the winter cropping season. Some parts of the region have recorded falls of more than 100 millimetres. It comes after New South Wales saw its second driest April on record. Tomingley farmer Brad Pugh says the rain has come at an opportune time after a very dry start to the year.
4: It was all doom and gloom with this super El Nino, and look, it may still happen, but it's a pretty positive outlook for this little short term now with a couple of good falls of rain, and it's amazing. It's sort of gone from, very dry sowing to bogging it in the state of 3 weeks.
6: The ABC's Director of News, Justin Stevens, has announced his resignation after 19 years with the organisation. In an email to staff, he says his 4 years as Director of News have been incredibly tough but immensely rewarding. Among the highlights he's listed are bringing back Stateline and creating Your Say and ABC News Verify. Mr Stevens will leave the broadcaster immediately, and Managing Director Hugh Marks has thanked him for his incredible commitment to the ABC. In the NRL, New South Wales is confident the forecast wet weather won't affect the team in tonight's opening match of the State of Origin series in Sydney this evening. Showers are expected later today with the chance of a thunderstorm, but assistant coach Matt King says the Blues are prepared for any conditions.
5: When you set up a style of footy, that holds up in any conditions, whether it's wet in Sydney, dry in Brisbane, potentially windy as down in Melbourne, you need a style of footy that can hold up.
6: To the weather, widespread rain or showers with moderate falls across the northeast quarter and northern inland, isolated thunderstorms across the north and west, possibly severe in the northeast and northern inland with localised heavy falls. In Sydney, showers increasing this afternoon. There's a warning for large and powerful surf. Rain tomorrow, tops of 22 degrees in the city, 21 in the west. Further ahead, rain again Friday, partly cloudy Saturday, sunny on Sunday. 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It's 3:05.
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1: Hello to you on this Wednesday afternoon. Poor Nikolai, unwell. And so you've got me on your radio this afternoon for those of you in Adelaide who are not used to having me on at this time of the day. And for those of you in regional areas, keep your eyes peeled and your ears pricked for the numbers that you'll need to use to get engaged with the program today. In movies today, coming up, Finding Emily. The title, I've got to be honest, left me cold, but the trailer has sucked me right in. You will hear from Deb Tribe and Paul McCarthy what they think of the entire movie, not just the trailer, which is, of course, what I'm basing my review on. And their topic this afternoon will be movies about quests. So start thinking about that and get ready to join in on that discussion. And very, very soon, you'll get to choose your A, B or C, where I give you three songs to choose from and you vote for the one that you want played in its entirety. But first today, we're talking finance and the biggest expense for the Australian government. So it's not the NDIS. It's bigger than that. It's not money to state government. It's bigger than that. It's not the aged pension. It is tax expenditure, and it's not listed in the budget's expenses table. We're talking finance with Peter Martin, who is the host of the podcast The Economy Stupid, and Peter is a regular with you on a Wednesday afternoon. Good afternoon, Peter.
10: I have much more fun talking to you than I do even on The Economy Stupid.
1: Oh, that's so wonderful. Well, maybe we'll do our own podcast at some place. You can explain all manner of things to me, Peter. What would we call it? I don't know.
10: Anyway.
1: So tax expenditure, are we talking about mine as a taxpayer, or are we talking about the government's?
10: We're talking about people being given tax breaks. So if you go back a long way, the Whitlam government, every government does this when there's a change of political party, comes in and it has an inquiry into the spending, reckless spending programs of those that have preceded it. The Whitlam government did it, but it also asked the committee headed by Nugget Coombs, who was the head of the Reserve Bank. Anyway, it also asked the committee to investigate hidden expenditures, and by that they meant tax breaks. They came up with a lot. They recommended a few things which never happened, such as that every tax expenditure tax break be converted into a grant, into actual money that you can see, and that they be reviewed and given 3-year sunset clauses. Anyway, never happened. But we now have a regular tax expenditure statement. No one pays a lot of attention. It's released around Christmas time each year. It details them. And when you look at them, they are of the order you speak about. There's 300 of them identified by the government.
1: Oh, wow.
10: These are tax breaks. Now, the difference is it's very hard to tell the reason for them. So the age pension is after grants from states. That's the government's biggest spending. We sort of know the reason for that.
1: Yeah.
10: Okay. Right. The NDIS, the next biggest after that. We sort of know the reason for that. The tax expenditure on superannuation, which are the tax breaks

0: Rhiannon Solomon Marin with ABC News. Israel has killed the chief of the military wing of Hamas just days after his predecessor was taken out. William Howard Evans reports.
1: Israeli Prime Minister Benjamin Netanyahu says Mohammed Oder was one of the architects of the October 7 massacre and that he was responsible for the murder, abduction and wounding of many Israeli citizens and IDF soldiers. The operation targeted a residential building in one of Gaza City's busiest market areas. Footage from the scene shows ambulances and emergency crews searching through the rubble as crowds gather nearby. Locals say at least three Palestinians have died and dozens more have been injured in the strike. Israel says Oder was using the building as a hideout and the attack followed months of surveillance.
0: Welfare advocates are cautiously welcoming the federal government's employment services overhaul, despite warning it doesn't fix deeper structural issues. The proposal would change how job seeker recipients are assessed and supported, with requirements tailored to fit individual abilities. Australian Council of Social Service Acting Chief Executive Edwina McDonald says the reforms need to address payment suspensions and compliance requirements.
2: We welcome reforms. The question will be, is it the major overhaul of the system that we know is needed? At the moment, the activities they have in the system are not working. People are being asked to do things that are just simply keeping them busy and actually getting in the way of getting, you know, meaningful and sustained employment. What we're not hearing, though, is that they're going to tackle the penalty in the compliance system, and that's really concerning.
0: Australia's inflation rate has come down slightly, according to new figures from the ABS, but cost of living pressures remain high. Here's finance reporter David Chow.
3: Inflation fell from 4.6% in March down to 4.2% last month, and it was mainly due to lower transport costs. For instance, the federal government cutting the fuel excise and states like Victoria and Tasmania briefly making public transport free to help offset higher petrol and diesel prices. But these measures are temporary, and businesses facing higher costs are widely expected to increase prices on their goods and services in the months ahead. So today's drop is not the beginning of a new trend, and inflation is likely to keep going up.
0: NRL fans heading to tonight's State of Origin game by train could experience some delays. Urgent track repairs at Lidcombe are now fixed, and while all lines have reopened, services through the area, including to Olympic Park, are running behind. Passengers travelling on other parts of the network are also facing delays. Urgent train repairs at Tarramurra and signal repairs at Bondi Junction are also affecting timetables during this evening's peak. Farmers have welcomed widespread rainfall across western New South Wales ahead of the winter cropping season. Some parts of the region have recorded falls of more than 100 millimetres. It comes after New South Wales saw its second driest April on record. Tomingley farmer Brad Pugh says the rain has come at an opportune time after a very dry start to the year.
4: It was all doom and gloom with this super El Nino, and look, it may still happen, but it's a pretty positive outlook for this little short term now with a couple of good falls of rain, and it's amazing. It's sort of gone from, very dry sowing to bogging it in the state of 3 weeks.
0: In the NRL, State of Origin will kick off next hour as New South Wales takes on Queensland at Sydney's Stadium Australia. Ariana Levy has the details.
5: Both sides have completed the finishing touches to their preparations for tonight's clash in Sydney. On the eve of Origin, the Blues announced a last-minute team change with 5'8" Mitch Moses ruled out due to a hamstring injury. Debutant Ethan Strange will take his place. Assistant coach Matt King says the 21-year-old is ready.
6: Really looking forward to him getting his opportunity, and we trust him.
5: After winning the Shield in a thrilling decider last year, Queensland is looking to secure back-to-back series wins.
7: We're really excited to put our actions into the game tonight and see how we go.
5: More than 75,000 fans are expected for the series opener.
0: To the weather across New South Wales this evening, widespread rain or showers with moderate falls across the northeast quarter and the northern inland, isolated to scattered showers elsewhere, clearing from the south overnight, isolated storms across the north, possibly severe in the northeast and northern inland with localised heavy falls. In Sydney, showers forecast for this evening with the chance of a thunderstorm. Showers again tomorrow, tops of 22 degrees in the city, 21 degrees in the west. Further ahead, showers easing on Friday, partly cloudy on Saturday and a sunny day ahead for Sunday. 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
11: 7:05, hello. If you're listening in the Northern Territory, you are doing so via the ABC Listen app or via digital radio or on Channel 25 on your television, because the Northern Territory on the analog service is taking coverage tonight of the State of Origin, the rugby league match between New South Wales and Queensland. That's also the case for our friends in Western New South Wales who would be listening via 999 ABC Broken Hill. So you're on the app and on digital radio tonight as well. And for those of you interested in how that game is progressing, I will give you regular updates from the State of Origin match as we head through the night. 7:07, 1300 222 891 is the number to call if you want to get involved in the quiz tonight. The categories for tonight are too fruity, makes sense to me, S-C-E-N-T-S, nature is amazing, names I've been called, and go to the library. 1300 222 891 if you want to get involved in the quiz. Looking forward to a chat. And for your chance to delve into some of these questions. Look, I promise, in fact, most of the questions tonight, let me have a quick quiz. Most of the questions tonight are actually multiple choice, all right? There are some challenging ones in there, but most of them are multiple choice. There's a couple where you're expected to just know the answer. So no reason to be afraid tonight. So jump on the phone, 1300 222 891.
12: Yeah, I reckon it's the director's chair.
11: Woohoo! It's the director's chair! Does anyone know the way? There's got to be a way.
13: I love it. Like, that's why I keep listening. I can't stop listening because I want to hear these questions.
11: It's very fibrous, koala poo, by the way.
14: Yeah. You probably could polish it, but anyway.
11: Yeah, actually, you probably could. Since yes. When have bats been insects, Steve?
15: When I'm on the quiz with you.
11: Okay, all right.
16: Thanks for playing soft.
11: 7:08, 1300 222 891. A lot of love for the Boz Scaggs song, by the way. Thank you, Stephen, to the other Texas who enjoy it. I like that song. In fact, one of the problems when we play a song like that is that Paul and I then have a 5-minute conversation during the news trying to work out aspects of it. And I said at the time, I don't think I can recall hearing another version of it until, Paul, you said that Rita Coolidge did
17: the
11: version.
17: Yes, Rita Coolidge actually had a higher hit with it than Dear Old Boz did. But it might have been a case of the flip side dominating, because on the flip side it was Lowdown, which I remember hearing a lot on the
11: radio.
17: Which
11: was a great song as well.
17: That's right.
11: Both songs on Silk Degrees.
17: Yes.
11: Which was actually probably one of the first albums I actually bought with my own money.
17: I seem to remember my biggest thing remembering Boz Scaggs from that era was a punch-up he had with Molly on Countdown.
11: Yes, that's right. They didn't get on well at all, did they?
17: No.
11: Yeah. I reckon that was when he really, because he did Silk Degrees, then he did Down Two, then Left, didn't he?
17: Yeah.
11: And I reckon it was when he brought that second album out. I reckon there was a little
17: probably
11: dispute.
17: My memory is a bit blurry, but I seem to recall there being a joke and them playing a track off Silk Degrees as a bit of a counter to it. But I definitely remember that. And also Frankie Valli released it as a single.
11: What?
17: Yep. I don't know the Frankie Valli version.
11: No, I don't
17: all.
11: Either.
17: I love Rita Coolidge's voice, but I can't imagine Frankie doing it. But
11: no.
17: might be good. We don't know until we hear it.
11: Yeah. I can remember the Rita Coolidge version. And the one Boz Scaggs song that we all hear all the time, because I reckon in 1978, and when there were still a lot of jukeboxes around Australia, I reckon it was on every single jukebox in Australia, and that is Lido Shuffle.
17: That's right.
11: It was on every jukebox
17: it
11: everywhere.
17: Was. Yeah, exactly.
11: Yeah. 1300 222 891. There are lines free right now.

0: Yes, Paul Weller in the Style Council, Heesh, up to the top. Thank you, Deborah. I kind of hoped I'd be redeemed, but apparently so. Good on you. Alrighty, let's find out how much food we waste in Australia. The answer might shock you.
1: Food.
0: A review into food waste in Australia's quick service restaurants has found substantial over-ordering and order mistakes are the biggest driver of food waste. Look, all of us concerned about food waste, I know, but the numbers in this sector are quite staggering. The quick service restaurant sector includes fast food and takeaway outlets that serve, you know, fast, quickly prepared meals with minimal table service. Foods like buns, fries, vegetables were most likely to be thrown out.

Wrong orders or returns, over-ordering, over-preparing, dropped and spilled food also reported as big causes. But the cost of it all is surprisingly huge. Australia loses something like $36.5 billion to wasted food each year. That's about 1.4% of GDP. It's quite extraordinary figures. So what can be done? A plan was developed by RMIT University for End Food Waste Australia, try and help businesses

0: I'm looking for which day of the week.
1: In France, which annual religious observance is known as Mercredi des Cendres? And we're in a category called These Days.
0: These Days. These Days, son.
1: Which annual religious observance?
0: Easter. Easter Friday.
1: Not Easter Friday. No. Sorry. Hey, by the way, and have you seen a picture of the White House recently? Did you see that Donald Trump's building a giant UFC cage fighting arena behind the White House?
0: The last time I was able to perceive anything in the visual spectrum was when he knocked half of it down.
1: Oh, yeah, that's right. That's right. I'm fitting you up with seeing things again, aren't I?
0: Yeah. No, that's all right. That's all right. I can go and feel his cage biting arena and then I'll back up.
1: All right. By the way, we've just discovered that Election Day in the UK is by convention a Thursday. So, yeah. Okay. For similar reasons, because, you know, Wednesday's market day and the weekend's religion. Okay, Ian, thank you, mate. See ya. Bye. 1-300-800-222 is the number. Here's the Tara on the road in the truck. G'day, Tara.
2: G'day, Phil. How are you tonight?
1: Not bad. Question 19, we're up to. These days, in France, which annual religious observance is known as Mercredi des Cendres? Mercredi de Sondra.
2: First thought was going to be Christmas, but I'm just wondering if that's Easter Monday. Mercredi sounds more like a Monday. I'll go with Easter Monday.
1: Yeah. Not Monday, Tara. Thank you. See you, mate.
2: All right, thanks,
1: Bye.
2: Phil.
1: See you later. Who's got the answer here? Karen in Sydney's got the right answer. No, it's not that either. Wally, I'll come to you shortly. Monica from the Hunter Valley. Hello, Mon.
3: Hey there, Phil. I hope everybody's going well, and I hope the paramedics are going all right with this rain and on the road.
1: Yes, exactly. All this rain would cause dramas on the roads, I'm sure.
3: Yes, I have. I'm going to have a guess at Mother's Day.
1: No, it's not Mother's Day either.
3: Okay.
1: Thank you.
3: Catch you all later.
1: See ya. Bye. Thanks, Bon. Mercredi des Cendres. Brolga from Brunswick Rest has got the right answer. Lynn, the Queenslander, says, good morning, Phil. Trump is an idiot. Thank you, Lynn. Short and sweet. Trev from Surfers Paradise. Hello, Trev.
4: Hello, Philip.
1: Question 19. These days, in France, which annual religious observance is known as Mercredi des Cendres?
4: A Mercredi, I don't know. It sounds a little bit like a miracle. Am I allowed to have two guesses?
1: You know you're not.
4: I'm not. And it's a religious day.
1: In France, which annual religious observance is known as Mercredi des Cendres?
4: Des Cendres. I'm going to go the Ascension.
1: No, not the Ascension. No, it's not. All right, well, while we attend to our religious history and observances, we'll have some news as well. Pam in Hobart's got the right answer here. Yes. Annette in Perth has got the right answer. Tina in Fairfield as well. All right, we've got the news coming up. We'll have 5 minutes of news. We'll get back into it. We're up to question number 19, and we'll finish all that off. Here's the news coming up.
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0: ABC News with David Rollins. Five of the seven people trapped in a flooded cave for a week in Laos have been found alive. Nick Parmeter has the story.
1: A moment of jubilation amongst the rescue team after news filtered through that they'd found five of the seven Laos nationals alive in a cave. The group of seven entered the cave in central Laos on the 20th of May before being trapped by a landslide triggered by heavy rain. A Thai rescue team, which includes divers who helped free the young Thai soccer team stuck in a cave in 2018, joined the operation on Sunday. The rescuers have cleared

0: There we go. Thank you, Pearl. Good on you. Hey, that's a nice text I've just had. Phil, at the age of 42, I've finally had enough of listening to Triple J and I've come over to ABC Radio permanently, I think, from Maui and New Minor. I've always loved the call-in quiz. It's real radio connecting with the community. There we go.
1: Nice.
0: Question 23. There's only three left here. They're in all in Aboriginal names and words.
1: Okay.
0: Which marsupials take their name from a Darug word meaning no water?
1: No water.
0: No water. That's the big clue.
1: I don't know, Phil. Koalas?
0: Correct.
1: Yeah, because they just eat gum leaves, don't they?
0: They do. Although apparently they do drink, but it does not it's not immediately apparent how. All right, there's two left. Aboriginal names and words.
1: Mm-hmm.
0: Nipaluna is the Muinina name.

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Hit the phone or send me an SMS on 0437-774-774, and we'll get stuck into it after Paul Young and his take on a song that Daryl Hall and John Oates wrote, Every Time You Go Away.

0: Broken Hill with Andrew Schmidt.
1: It's a Thursday morning. Yes, Thursday morning. It's the 28th day of May. Weekend's just over the hill. The month of June's just over the hill. And the official start of winter is just over the hill. A little bit of fog coming into work this morning. Nothing like what it was yesterday. Just a little tease of fog. Just a little bit. You can drive quite normally, but just a little bit around, but I'm sure that'll dissipate rather quickly this morning. But yesterday, wow, that was something, wasn't it? If you're out of bed, you would have noticed it yesterday, if you put your head outside. A couple of interesting news stories for you today. The Broken Hill City Council held their monthly meeting last night. Are they getting a pay rise? Well, we'll find out at 6:30 with Christina. New South Wales government has green-lighted a mining project 170 km southwest of Broken Hill, just off the Wentworth Road. And it's still a few years to go before they swing into production. It's a critical mines site, critical minerals site, I should say. I'm sure the company thinks it's a critical mine site, critical minerals site. How does Broken Hill benefit? Well, they want to use Broken Hill as their service centre. And they'll be trucking their commodity to Broken Hill to rail it out. Fair bit of work. They're looking at a production start-up time of around 2029, which is 3 years away. They're talking hundreds of jobs in construction and about 200 jobs full-time. They've just got to get the workers. So more details on that at 6:30 as well with Christina. Did you sit up and watch the State of Origin last night? Well, I won't mention any names, but our journalist went to bed when Queensland was leading 20-0. As you probably heard in the news, New South Wales got up and won right at the death knock. But anyway, we'll hear a bit more about that throughout the morning. The weather for the next few days, well, it is quite mild for this time of year. Patchy morning, light winds today becoming southerly, Broken Hill 18. High teens is fine this time of year, isn't it? Temperatures. 21 today is forecast for Wilcannia, 20 degrees for Menindee, Ivanhoe and Pooncarie, 19 expected in Wentworth, Tipperborough and Whitecliffs, Yunta today 17 degrees. Silver City Friday, cloudy 18, Saturday cloudy 19, cloudy on Sunday 17, and the first day of June on Monday, maybe a shower or two, but 20 degrees. Temperature on the hill is rock solid, sitting on 9.1. And being a Tooty Thursday, Indian Pacific is running 1 hour late. Yep, 7:30 into Broken Hill, the Indian Pacific. So if you're expecting someone on the train, or you're going down to the train, or you want to go and watch the train, have another cup of tea. 7:30 she'll be pulling in this morning. Alrighty, now, what else we got for you today? Yes, getting back to that mine that you'll be hearing in the news at 6:30 with Christina, I had a good chat to their CEO, Chief Executive Officer, and I'll have that interview for you a little bit later this morning. Yeah, it's been a busy couple of days. Let's kick it off this morning with a bit of Dire Straits. And this is So Far Away on this little foggy Thursday morning.

0: The great sound of Dire Straits, yeah. Formed back in the mid-1970s by brothers Mark and David Knopfler. And the rest is musical history. Let's go from the Knopfler Boys to goats. I don't know if the Knopfler Boys have ever been goat mustering. Well, if you're a goat producer, there's a proposal to more than double the levy you'll pay to sell and export goats. The industry's peak body says the increase is necessary because the levy hasn't changed in almost 30 years. President of the Goat Industry Council, John Falconer, says producers are currently being consulted.
1: There's been a lot of change since 1997, which is when it was introduced at 37.7 cents. The industry has continued to grow and mature, and it's at a stage where we now need to increase our investment in our industry to keep up with that.
2: And so what does this levy actually provide for the industry?
1: The levy provides a lot for industry. So MLA in the research and development space, MLA in the marketing space, Animal Health Australia in the biosecurity preparedness space, and National Residue Survey, giving us market access both domestically and internationally.
2: Yeah. Do we have a sense of why the goat levy hasn't changed since 1997?
1: It's been a slow burn until probably the last 10 years, and we've got that great maturity in our systems and, you know, 4 million slaughtered last year, which broke all records. So it's been a bit of a slow burn, but, you know, producers have actually asked us to look at it. This needs to be led by producers, and ultimately producers need to have a vote at the end whether they adopt the change to increase the investment in their industry.
2: Well, how much of an increase are we talking about at this point in time?
1: So the proposal is to go to 90 cents per goat transaction.
2: And in your view, is that a sufficient increase?
1: I think it's fair. There's been some consultation over the last couple of years. GAICA is only a very small council run by producers and volunteer time. So you've got to understand these kind of things take a lot of reason.

0: horses. Some of the consultation has said an increase from 15 cents to an increase to $2.50. So we're going to have a
1: Right.
0: wide range of views out there, but we've sat down and analysed the numbers from our service providers, looked at where we're at and what we actually need as an industry, and the

0: 20 cents fits that for the near future, and we think that that's going to be a good fit and fair for producers.
1: You're hearing from John Falkenhagen. He's the president of the Goat Industry Council of Australia. You're listening to the ABC Country Hour. John, as you said, goat production, meat production has reached new highs in the last year. What's your view on what this says about the industry, goat industry, moving forward?
0: I think it's a really positive thing. We've been able to move that volume. We've had a record in domestic market as well as international markets, but it also shows confidence with our producers that they see a future in the industry, and they're willing to take part. So I think the time is right for us to review that levy and continue the momentum in maturing our industry.
1: Yeah. What do you think is needed to be able to move the goat industry in Australia to the kind of the next level?
0: The meat side, we've just got to stabilize that supply. If you look over history, it's been pretty volatile, up and down. I think the key goal for all of us is to stabilize that supply. I think it's, droughts are a big factor, so we can't manage that. But I think that people show confidence and want to stay in the industry, and we continue to invest in things that help producers stabilize that supply.
1: Yeah, and I'm just thinking, goat is probably not the meat that you go to the supermarket to buy, but do you think that there's possibility to expand the market across Australia?
0: Well, we've seen in the figures that I showed on the webinar the other night, there's great growth in the Australian domestic market, and producers are trying to meet that need. But again, it's about that consistency of supply. So the growth is there, slow and steady, and we'll win the race.
2: John Falkenhagen, President of the Goat Industry Council of Australia. The peak body's put up a list of, locations in New South Wales. They'll be consulting with goat producers on that levy. If you want to check it out, well, where do you go? You head to their website. It's 27 past 6.

0: Yes, a little bit of a blue moon this morning with the Deltones. It's 6:30.
1: Search for Gus continues and mine approved south of Broken Hill. Good morning, Christina Rosengren in Broken Hill with ABC News. South Australian detectives remain in Yunta, 200 kilometres west of Broken Hill, for the third day of their renewed search for evidence in the Gus Lamont case. Bethany Alderson reports.
2: About a dozen detectives and Star Group officers have tracked more than 20 kilometres of creek beds on the remote sheep station where the four-year-old went missing in September last year, but say they found nothing so far. Police have returned to the property near Yunta because they think recent heavy rainfall might have uncovered new clues. There's been flooding in the region, which has completely transformed the landscape. Now that it's receded, police say they can undertake new searches in areas they haven't been able to in the past. They say they'll be providing an update when this latest operation concludes by the end of the week.
1: The New South Wales government has approved a nearly 7

0: is expected to process up to 27 million tons of material and produce 400,000 tons of critical mineral ore per year for 18 years. The approval comes with a commitment to upgrade local roads and grants the use of the existing rail facility in Broken Hill. Founder and executive chair of RZ Resources, which manages the project, David Fraser, says the next big step will be preparing for finance.
1: Once we get to final investment decision, we know it takes a good 2.5 years to build the mine. You know, get the infrastructure in place, build the wet concentrator, all of that. There's no real way of pulling that time frame in.
0: The New South Wales Minerals Council says the mineral sands project will not only benefit the local and state economies, it will help Australia remain competitive in the global critical minerals market. CEO Stephen Galilee says the federal government and the United States already considered the project a priority, and the state government approval marks a major step forward.
2: Last year, we had a very high-profile agreement on critical minerals signed in the Oval Office between President Trump and Prime Minister Albanese, and we now hope the federal government will move quickly following this state government approval to grant the federal approvals that are needed to get this project underway.
0: The Broken Hill City Council has voted unanimously to endorse a 3.7% pay rise for all councillors, which the mayor says comes after several positive developments for the city. From July 1, councillors will be paid roughly $500 more per year, while the mayor's pay is increasing by about $1,500. Mayor Tom Kennedy says the increase reflects inflation over the past year, and amid city projects developing and economic prospects booming, he's not opposed to future rises.
3: We vote to increase employees' wages. We vote to increase the general manager's wages. I would be reluctant to punish councillors who I believe are doing a good job by saying no, that I wouldn't support it.
0: Reports of suspicious water activity in New South Wales have risen sharply as dry conditions persist. The Natural Resources Access Regulator received more than 150 reports in March and April, with allegations including illegal creek pumping, unauthorised dam works, and breaches of cease-to-pump rules. The Chief Regulatory Officer, Grant Barnes, says the trend is concerning. He says stronger enforcement powers and improved technology mean the certainty of detection has never been higher.
4: The dry conditions now, as I've said, are driving up the number of reports that we're getting. But this time round, NRAR is equipped to deal with this increased demand in a much more effective way.
0: Longrenong College is creating a scholarship in memory of ringer Callum Smale, who died in a motorbike crash near Broken Hill in April. His family in Ballarat has raised more than $26,000 on GoFundMe, with personal finances to cover the remaining cost. His mother, Rebecca Smale, says Callum made many fond memories and connections at the college.
5: He was just an amazing human, and so many stories are now coming out about him, about things that we knew, like that he was a good human and that he would help anybody. So many stories now coming out about how he helped people through their time at Longy and became friends with them and supported them.
0: To the weather, heading for a top of 18 and morning fog, then mostly sunny in Broken Hill today. Right now in the Silver City, it's 9.5 degrees. Across Broken Hill and far west New South Wales, this is ABC News.
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9: It is, and it's a Thursday morning. And look, I got a little message from Rich, who's one of our avid listeners every morning. And he said to me, he said, I want to stay in my nightwear before I venture out, because he goes for a bit of a walk every morning. He said, I only heard two toots of the train today. Is it possible for a third toot? And you see, when he hears a third toot, that's the signal for him to move from nightwear to morning workwear before he goes to work. Good morning, Richie. Yes, his neighbour just up the road in Fisher Street. He's probably strutting around in his Hugh Hefner shaving coat. But anyway, that's another story. The story you just heard there in the news about this mine 180k south

west of Broken Hill, the New South Wales government given the green light. They're still got to get a tick of approval from the federal government for environmental purposes. But I spoke to their CEO, David Fraser, and he's talking a possible production start date by 2029. And as we know, when we start talking mining, and we've had this conversation before, that you could go out tomorrow, 10 k's out of Broken Hill, and you could find the largest gold deposit in the world. You could find the line of load three times the size of the one we currently sit on. And from the time you find it to the time you start producing, that's about 15 years. You could get all the paperwork and all your various approvals and everything you've got to go through. It takes, on average, 15 years. It's hard to get your head around that, isn't it? Which, when we look here locally now with Broken Hill Mines, who own the Ras Mine, one of the great attractions for them with the Pinnacles, 15 k's out of Broken Hill, is that for the last number of years, the Williams families have got all the approvals in place. So hence, when they arrived in 2024, the back end of 2024, and they're looking at starting to truck some ore out of that mine, Pinnacles, by July this year, that's a superhighway. But if you went out tomorrow and you found this massive silver, lead, zinc, gold, copper, whatever, the average time from finding to mining, 15 years. Yeah. anyway, that's the world we now live in. I'd be very frustrated working in the mining industry. Okay, now, we're going to play a bit of music for you. Then we're going to just sort of wind the clock back a little bit. We have a bit of a nostalgic walk here on a Thursday morning. I'll play a bit of music for you, then we'll have a crack at the tune teaser. Here's Fleetwood Mac. This is not the tune teaser. This is just a great song. You can go your own way. 22 to 7 on this Thursday morning.

0: That's a great sound of Fleetwood Mac, and you can go your own way. Now, tune teaser. Yesterday, we didn't quite go up Billy Goat Hill. Why can't you say that I'm your honey? It was Johnny O'Keefe, and you hit the wrong note, Billy Goat. That song, originally a hit for Bill Haley and the Comets in May 1957, then the Little Rocker recorded it later that year and became a big hit for him in Australia. Now, today, well, this is a fair bit removed from yesterday. Made of stone. Well, there's a fair bit of audio there today. Made of stone. Made of stone. One for all those working in the mining industry. Okay. I think today, look, Sarah's given you nearly 4 seconds of audio. Made of stone. Seriously, Sarah? 4 seconds? Might as well just play the whole song. Alrighty. If you're thinking, now what do we do? I've never heard this before. I'm new to this. Well, we run a little competition. And then anyone that calls in or sends us a text and gets it right, you're in the draw. And then tomorrow, just before 11 o'clock, Patrick will announce the weekly winner. The weekly tune teaser winner. Text line 0467 922 783. If you want to text through your answer, was this from a movie soundtrack? Was it? Made of stone. You can ring and have a bit of a chin wag with Sarah, the producer here, on 1300 46 22 22. Yes, I wonder if Mr. Gross is out of bed. I've got a little story about Grossy, but anyway, I'll get to that later. Very quiet this morning. I'm going to move on. Yeah, I don't give away clues anymore. I just do a little bit of background information.
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3: We could have a intra-city renewable truck fleet.
2: You've got good ideas, Nigel. 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
0: Couldn't think of anything worse. But anyway, all right, there we go. As I said, it is quiet this morning. It's crickets. Nothing. And when I played that, I said to Sarah, I reckon we'll get a pretty good roll on this morning, but it doesn't seem to be. Made of stone. I'm not going to say another word. Let's play a bit of music for you. Then we might take a bit of a stroll down memory lane.

0: Mental as anything. Yeah, too many times. A couple on the tune teaser this morning. I just had a quick look. The piece of music, well, is from a 1983 American romantic drama dance film. This is backgrounding, by the way. That's a mouthful, isn't it? A 1983 American romantic drama dance film. There's a fair bit to consume there, isn't there? Ah, dear. You might have been a bit of a fan of that movie. Made of stone. Okay. A bit of a slow response this morning, but a few starting to trickle through.
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0: Thursday mornings, we do dive deep into the archives, and I found a piece of audio from the 1980s. There was a band in Broken Hill called the Hammer and Tap Band, and the ABC went exploring the band in a bit more detail, particularly some of the lead singers and some of the main players of the Hammer and Tap.
2: Hammer and Tap Band has done a great job in the last few years, and particularly this year, in making the people of Broken Hill aware of the early dancers of our country. That was a direct quote from the review just 2 weeks ago in the Barrier Daily Truth of the musical The Roaring Days. The Hammer and Tap is the official band of the Broken Hill Bush Music Club, and its activities this year have ranged from performances at social functions, woolshed dances, appearances at the Full Skip Folk Club, nights at Mario's Palace Hotel, and the band's favourite performing venue, the old Silverton Municipal Chambers. It also performed briefly in the Roaring Days. In previous years, it has performed at the Sydney Opera House, folk festivals from Alice Springs to Burra. Its final performance this year will be the last for its lead vocalist and lead guitarist, Michael Smith.
3: I'm a cadet mining engineer at the moment, but cadetship terminates in a couple of months because with the local uni closing down, I've run out of subjects to do, so I'll be going away to study mining full-time.
4: What do you see as your future, mining engineering or musicianship?
3: I'd like very much to think it was musicianship, but I doubt very much if it will be, because it's a very competitive sort of thing, and I don't think I'm probably in the class to make enough money out of it. I'd like to keep it going as a hobby, but I think I'll probably live off mining.

0: That was the South Mine Disaster.
1: Tell us what it's been like performing with Hammer and Tap for this year. What has it done for you?
2: Well, I think I've learned a really great deal about performing and stage presentation. I think I've improved a lot as a musician by necessity, because I've had things put in front of me and told to play them. I've had to learn how to play them. But mainly it's just been the experience of performing a great deal in front of people.
1: Well, Ian Finneson, you're sitting next to Michael. You've seen quite a few members of the band come and go over the years, and this year being the centenary year, you saw them performing as part of a stage presentation that you were involved in. And I think one of the comments at the end of that was, Hammer and Tat have got a lot to answer for what they've done for this community in terms of reviving some of the music of our past. Looking at Michael, what do you see the role of the Hammer and Tap?
3: I suppose the role of the Hammer and Tap has changed over the years. I see our role as maintaining or finding material, presenting it, doing our own thing with it, and keeping alive any folk music, any tradition that might be around Broken Hill. When we first started to dig around, there was virtually nothing. This is going back many years now. There was virtually nothing around Broken Hill that had music and words to it that we could perform. We found a few things. Bill Lang was, who you will remember very well, was instrumental in finding some old material.
4: There we go, a little bit of digging in the archives there, going back over 40 years ago, John Pickup and members of the Hammer and Tap Band, which did release an album or two, and no doubt, I'm sure many would be familiar from 1981, probably the most famous tune, the Away song.

0: The Away Song, yes. Went for a swim out 9 Mile Creek. All I found was sand. It's 5 minutes to seven.
1: Extra, extra! Read all about it!
0: Thought the BIC was a ballpoint pen. All right. Good morning, Sarah.
2: Good morning.
0: Now, we're going into the papers.
2: Yeah, we are.
0: What
2: State
0: have we got?
2: Of Origin is in the papers because Queensland lost. So James Tedesco has scored a try within 90 seconds left of the State of Origin to cap off a stunning comeback win, 22-20. It had everything. Send-offs, hard hits, it was a great game. Rainy weather is in all the papers this morning, having a look at the system that's moving through. Two bidders have been shortlisted to buy the Whyalla Steelworks mine and port. They're the Australian-owned M Resources and an Indian company. This is in the Advertiser this morning. Police are still in Yunta, 8 months since the four-year-old went missing from that station there. Victoria Police say the number of stabbings in their state have decreased over all by 11% in the past year, though stabbings involving children offenders have increased. And the ACT Principals Association has welcomed the move to unify Canberra's public schools. So there's a lot in the papers. I'm losing my voice. Sorry about that.
0: Mm-hmm.
2: I rushed through there because I knew I was about to lose my voice there.
0: All right. Okay. Yes. New South Wales, they were down 20-0. I'll bring Christina in here.
2: Yeah,
0: good
2: sure.
0: morning, Christina.
3: Good morning.
0: So you're sitting home with your New South Wales mad partner.
3: Mm-hmm. Yes.
0: And New South Wales was 20-0 down. And you went to bed.
3: I went to bed, yes.
0: And then you woke up to find out that they'd won.
3: Yeah, absolutely. So I remember saying good night to my partner, and it was 20-0. I'm like, oh, so sorry. He's like, oh, I know, this is a travesty. But they've won, just scraped by, it looked like.
0: 22-20. Well, there we go. You owe him an apology, don't you,
2: really
0: bailing
2: true.
0: Out?
2: Queensland had it won in the first 15 minutes, and then their defensive line, and they were so tired. But I had a message come through going, oh, well, this is done and dusted. I was like, it's State of Origin, mate. You've called it too soon.
3: It's not over till it's over.
2: That's exactly right.
0: All right. Well, thank you, Sarah.
1: Extra, extra. Read all about it.
0: Now, a story that developing this morning, that the New South Wales government's given a green light to a critical minerals mine about 180 k's southwest of Broken Hill.
3: Yes, so it's near the border of South Australia and Victoria. So this is a new mine approval, and it's not only sort of local and state significant, but this is apparently going to be a big player in the global critical minerals ore market. It's a priority of both the Australian and US governments, so it's a bit of a big deal.
0: Yeah.
3: And it comes with a commitment to upgrade local roads, and they'll actually be using the rail facility here in Broken Hill to transport.
0: Yeah, I spoke to David Fraser earlier, who's the CEO, and he said yes, they want to use Broken Hill as a service centre.
3: Yes.
0: Even though they are closer to Wentworth and even Mildura, just because of the mining infrastructure related companies
3: it's
0: here.
3: It's established, yes.
0: Yeah, so it's pretty exciting news. I mean, actual mine production is still a few years away, but
3: it takes a while to set up a mine, obviously.
0: Now, our councillors last night voted whether they gave themselves a pay rise.
3: They gave themselves a pay rise. So from July 1st, councillors will be paid around $500 more a year. And for our mayor, Tom Kennedy, it's about $1,500 more. He previously was opposed to a pay rise, but he had said, you know, if things were going well, such as city projects and, you know, economic prospects, that he would support it, and that he did. So they are going to be receiving a 3.7% pay rise.
0: Yeah, $500 a year is not going to rock the socks off too many, I wouldn't
3: think. No, it's not that much.
0: Thanks, Christina.
3: Thank you.
0: And and I've said this before, when you see the amount of work involved in being a councillor, yeah, it's a lot. It probably works out about $2 an hour. It's 9.6 degrees in Broken Hill, heading for a top today of 18. That interview coming up with David Fraser, this mine that's been green-lighted by the New South Wales government could have huge impacts for the community of Broken Hill and the Far West. Time in the city is 7 o'clock.

0: It's 7 o'clock. Good morning. Tony Matthews with ABC News. The Israeli military has told all residents of southern Lebanon to leave the area as it declares the entire region a combat zone. Middle East correspondent Matthew Doran reports.
1: This is the first time Israel has made such a sweeping demand since the US President Donald Trump announced a ceasefire in Lebanon in April. But in recent days, the Israeli military has been intensifying its bombardment of claimed Hezbollah sites in the south in response to a surge in explosive drone attacks by the Iranian-backed militant group. The Israeli evacuation warning, which the Lebanese community views as a forced displacement order, covers an area where hundreds of thousands of people live. Lebanese health authorities say more than 3,200 people have been killed in Israeli strikes since March. Hundreds of them are women and children. Matthew Doran, ABC News, Jerusalem.
0: US President Donald Trump has dismissed suggestions that the economic impact of the war will hurt Republicans in the midterm elections and that it's playing a role in negotiations. North America correspondent Lauren Day reports.
2: Just 5 months out from the midterm elections, the president claims he doesn't care about them. Opinion polls show the economic costs of the war are hurting voters, and the president's approval rating is at a second-term low. But Donald Trump says that's not weighing on his mind, and he won't be rushed into making a deal with Iran. Meanwhile, the White House has dismissed reports on Iranian state media about a draft memorandum of understanding that would include US military forces withdrawing from areas surrounding Iran and lifting a blockade on Iranian ports. Lauren Day, ABC News, Washington.
0: Five of seven men who've been stuck in a cave in central Laos have been found alive a week after they went missing. Southeast Asia correspondent Tim Swanston reports.
3: Seven men entered the cave in central Laos last week, but heavy rain caused landslides and flash flooding that blocked their exit. A major rescue has been unfolding, made difficult because of mountainous terrain and the narrow, challenging nature of the cave. On Wednesday evening, five of the seven men were found, with vision of their discovery prompting an outpouring of joy from rescuers. The rescue effort involves volunteers from Thailand, including a Finnish diver who worked on the 2018 Thai cave rescue. That diver says the discovery of the men was a brief relief, but the extraction is still ahead and won't be easy.
0: Australia's housing minister says building more so-called flat pack homes could help to fix the nation's housing crisis. The federal government is behind on its target to build 1.2 million new homes by mid-2029. Claire O'Neill says the government is committing $39 million to help boost the building of prefabricated homes where the parts are pre-built and assembled on site, which she says could lead to more homes being built quicker and cheaper.
4: We do see some of our apartment builders who will build, for example, the bathroom off-site and then bring it on-site. We see in remote areas some attempts to use modern methods of construction. What we're trying to do is push and make this more mainstream.
0: The federal government will introduce legislation to Parliament today for major tax reforms, including changes to the capital gains tax and negative gearing. Political reporter Lexi Junowick has the details.
5: Labor is aiming to pass its first tranche of tax reforms as quickly as possible, packaging changes to the CGT and negative gearing, along with a $250 tax offset for workers and a $1,000 standard tax deduction for work-related expenses in a single bill. Tying the tax offset with changes to CGT and negative gearing wedges the coalition, which is staunchly opposed to the tax increases but supports the $250 offset. Crucial support from the Greens to pass the laws in the Senate is yet to be secured, with the party saying it's waiting to see the details of the legislation.
0: Unions have backed a new bill being introduced into state parliament in the coming days, which will prioritise local workers and businesses when handing out government contracts. The Local Jobs First Commission legislation has also been backed by industry and business groups who say the reforms will open more doors for local businesses bidding for tenders. The bill includes a local procurement policy, giving a 30% tender weighting to those businesses competing for contracts who offer local jobs, skills and content. Unions New South Wales Secretary Mark Morey says it's an important turning point and an important investment in young workers across various trades. He says workers in manufacturing have watched jobs disappear when contracts went offshore. Australia has been in for a drenching this week due to a series of low pressure systems that are turning this May into one of the wettest on record for parts of the country's east. With the details, Jean Kennedy.
6: Northeast New South Wales and southern Queensland are experiencing summer-like humidity and instability, which are bringing intensive downpours along with gusty winds and hail. A separate system is also bringing rain and storms to WA, with an even more intense burst of storms and gales set to sweep across the southern states from Sunday through to Tuesday. Meteorologists say this month's rainfall has exceeded all expectations, with soaked southeast states producing some of the heaviest rain in years. But despite the drenching, it's tipped to be a drier than normal winter and spring ahead.
0: The New South Wales government has approved a nearly $700 million critical minerals mining project in the state's far west. The Kopi Mineral Sands Project, 180 kilometres southwest of Broken Hill, is expected to process up to 26

0: 7 million tonnes of material and produce 400,000 tonnes of critical mineral ore per year for 18 years. The approval comes with a commitment to upgrade local roads and grants the use of the existing rail facility in Broken Hill. Founder and executive chair of RZ Resources, which manages the project, David Fraser, says the next big step will be preparing for finance.
1: Once we get to final investment decision, we know it takes a good 2.5 years to build the mine. You know, get the infrastructure in place, build the wet concentrator, all of that. There's no real way of pulling that timeframe in.
0: The New South Wales Minerals Council says the mineral sands project will not only benefit the local and state economies, it will help Australia remain competitive in the global critical minerals market. CEO Stephen Galilee says the federal government and the United States already considered the project a priority, and the state government approval marks a major step forward.
2: Last year, we had a very high-profile agreement on critical minerals signed in the Oval Office between President Trump and Prime Minister Albanese, and we now hope the federal government will move quickly following this state government approval to grant the federal approvals that are needed to get this project underway.
0: New South Wales Parks and Wildlife says it will improve its management of whale carcasses following a controversial removal operation in Wollongong last month. Penny Burford has more.
3: The state agency was criticised by members of the public after they towed a dead sperm whale from the Royal National Park to Balambi for removal to landfill in May, attracting more than a dozen sharks to busy beaches without issuing any safety warnings. A park spokesperson says they held a post-incident review with Wollongong Council, Surf Life Saving Illawarra and other stakeholders last week. Whale removals are usually the sole responsibility of the manager of the land or ocean a carcass is found in, typically local councils. But the agency says during the meeting they agreed to create a new multi-agency plan which will coordinate state and local authorities in the future.
0: Now with sport, here's Jared Coote.
4: New South Wales has produced a stunning turnaround in Rugby League State of Origin, scoring 3 unanswered second-half tries to beat Queensland 22-20 in Game 1 at Sydney Stadium, Australia. Trailing 20-0 after a fast Maroons start, the Blues made the most of the second half, sending off of Queensland fullback Kalyn Ponga to complete an unlikely revival, with Ethan Strange, Nathan Cleary and James Tedesco all crossing while the Maroons were a player down. Tedesco, who scored the match-winning try with less than 2 minutes to play, has told ABC Sport it was one of the highlights of his decade-long Origin career.
5: That was unreal. It's surreal, to be honest. We dug deep there. Obviously, they had 12 men for that last 20 minutes, so we knew we'd get some opportunities. I think I bombed one earlier, so I knew I had to make up for it, so I'm glad I came down with one at the end.
4: Australian tennis players Tanasi Kokkinakis and James Duckworth have been eliminated from the French Open in the second round. Kokkinakis was level at one set apiece with Pablo Carreño Busta when he retired just minutes after receiving treatment on his surgically repaired pectoral muscle. Duckworth went down in four sets to 27 seed Rafael Hoda.
0: Briefly in finance, the Australian share market is set to open lower later this morning and the Australian dollar is lower. It's buying 71.4 US cents. To the weather, widespread rain and isolated thunderstorms across northern and central areas, with heavy falls possible in the Hunter and on the mid-north coast, severe storms possible about the northeast and isolated showers elsewhere. Sydney's weather, showers and the chance of a thunderstorm with a top of 22. Right now it's 18 degrees on the coast and 17 in Penrith.
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6: 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With Andrew Schmidt.
9: It may be 17 degrees in Penrith, but it is 9.7 degrees in Broken Hill. Now, just looking out the windows here at the ABC, need a bit of a clean, by the way. I'll have to get Sarah onto that later. There is fog about this morning. Nowhere near as bad as yesterday. Nowhere near as bad, but there is fog about. It was predicted. It's predicted again tomorrow morning as well. A little bit of fog around. And just drive steady. You should be fine. Yesterday, oh, jeez. Would have needed spotlights on your spotlights yesterday. But anyway. Now, what have we got for you this morning? You would have heard there in the national news about this critical mineral mine site, 180k southwest of Broken Hill, being given the green light by the New South Wales government. There's still a few processes and approvals they need to go through, but I spoke to their boss, David Fraser, earlier, and I'll have that interview for you after 7:30 this morning. $700 million project, 400 jobs in construction, 200 jobs in production. Prior to speaking to David Fraser, thought, well, they'll probably use Mildura as a service centre. No, they want to use Broken Hill. They want to source their workforce from here. They'll be trucking their commodity ore here and then railing it out of Broken Hill. Pretty similar to what Tronox or BMAX was doing from their mine site just off the Wentworth Road for quite a few years. But anyway, more on that to come. More on that to come. Also in the news this morning, our local councillors had a meeting last night and a few things were tabled and discussed. We'll hear about some of those in the news at 7:30. Broken Hill Mayor Tom Kennedy in the studio with Patrick after 8:30. Any questions for the Mayor, you can ring them through, you can text them through. Patrick can ask on your behalf, anything at all, council related. We'll do that. Yep. And the search continues for that poor little fellow, Gus, off that property just outside of Yunta. The police have returned there over the last 48 hours. It's just, it's a very sad situation, that one, isn't it? Very sad. Now, the weather, well, fairly consistent in terms of temperatures and fairly mild for this time of the year. 18 for Broken Hill today. A foggy morning, then sunny. Tomorrow, Friday, similar conditions, 18. Into the weekend, Saturday, 19. Sunday, the last day of May, 17. Monday, the first day of June, and winter. Medium chance of showers on Monday, 20 degrees. Only a couple of millimetres, if that. If that. 20 degrees expected today in Ivanhoe, Menindee and Pooncarry. Wilcannia 21, 19 for Wentworth, Tipperborough and Whitecliffs, Yunta 17. There we go, in a nutshell for you. All wrapped up nicely. And we'll have a bit of a play with our tune teaser as well. A bit of a slow start today. Now, Kerry and Port Macquarie, I played the song from Hammer and Tap earlier. And Kerry said, the song was, you must be from away. Kerry said one of the lines caused a bit of controversy back in the day. The lyrics went, "He don't need a gun to get his weekend fun. He must be from away, not round here. He don't need a gun to get his weekend fun. He must be from away, not round here." I still like that one where they thought that BIC was a ballpoint pen. Kerry, good on you, mate. Thank you for that. It's 7:14.

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2: 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Any chance Kiki D got the music in me? The next song I've got queued up to play is I've Got the Music in Me. I cannot believe new Tech through at that moment.
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0: Now, speaking of music, you've got a couple of good options this weekend coming up if you love music. On Saturday, the BIU Brass Band holding a favourites concert, and the Cameron Pipe Band will be making a bit of an appearance as well. They'll be performing Saturday, 2:30 p.m. Wesley Church on Sulphide Street. They've got a number of guest artists as well. Entry by donation. All right, so tick that box, BIU Brass Band, this Saturday, 2:30, Wesley Church, Sulphide Street. Cameron Pipe Band will be there, and they'll perform Highland Cathedral. Yes, a favourite of the patron. And then on Sunday, well, it continues at Theatre 44, and Marilyn Harris has organised some singers to present Autumn Leaves. Now, this is 2 o'clock on Sunday. The very talented Molly Malloy will be performing. Janine and Glendon Harris will return as well. Also, it's got here, joining him for the first time, Craig Brearley. Now, Craig, who was a journalist at the BDT for many, many years, was also, I'm trying to think back in the day, Brills' band, was it Winchester? I think it may have been. Great voice, Craig. Anyway, so he'll be performing as well. And he's been doing a lot of stage work over many years as Brills. Who else? A new singer, Kate Moon, will be introduced. Jamie Murphy will return. A lot of younger ones as well. So that's Autumn Leaves. That's Theatre 44 this Sunday, 2 p.m. They'll throw the doors open around about 1:30. And they've now got FPOS available there, by the way. The canteen will be open, all proceeds helping out Theatre 44. 2 days of great music here in the Far West. Now, with the tune teas we played earlier this morning, we had a few people thinking it was Olivia Newton-John. Made of stone. No, no, this is not Olivia Newton-John. Made of stone. That's the tune teaser, by the way. This is Olivia Newton-John.

0: So that is Olivia Newton-John, and as I said, there's a bit of difference between that and our tune teaser. Made a stone. And this music this morning was part of a soundtrack for a movie. I believe it was, I had a look a bit earlier, I think it's around about 1983, I think it was. Let me just double check for you, don't want to put you on a bum steer. Yeah, 1983. This was part of the soundtrack for an American movie. Made of stone. Now, if you know who she is, or the song, or the film, we'll take any of that. You can give Sarah a call on 1300 46 22 22, or you can send a text. Text line's busy this morning, 0467 922 783. Let's go from music to wild dogs. Louise and Zane Turner on Goodwood Station, which is about 350 km northeast of here, just the other side of Whitecliffs. Louise spoke to our rural reporter Lily McCure and says they've noticed a rise in dog activity around Whitecliffs in recent months. This is what Louise had to say.
1: It's increased quite steadily, actually. So I think in the last sort of 6 months or so, you know, we've had a trapper and we aerial bait the local land services, and we ground bait through the local land services. And we also get a trapper in. So Matt Beach from Predator Trapping Australia, he comes out a couple of times a year as well. He does us in the national park and a couple of other people around the place. And yeah, so he's actually been trapping a lot more dogs. So that's how we know more so that we've got them, because even though we're baiting, then the numbers, they're just not taking the baits like potentially they would have, you know, a number of years ago.
2: Are you seeing as well just like the impact on the livestock and what the dogs are doing?
1: Yeah, well, it's a funny one for us. So yes, we were seeing that. We just about destocked in February last year because it was quite dry out here. So and we were part of a little pocket that the drought declared by the Department of Primary Industries. So that was very interesting. But yeah, we've seen, you know, we get the lambs in or the sheep in with a few bite marks and whatnot. And we, you know, when we do a water run or a fence run or something like that, we do see, you know, the odd sheep that's been taken down by a dog. It's really difficult though, because now that it's rained, more so the pigs will clean up, you know, animals that have been attacked by dogs, or the pigs will attack them as well. So, you know, that's a really, really hard one. And we haven't restocked on Goodwood itself. So, and I don't know whether we're seeing more dogs now because we have less sheep and the dogs are moving in, or, you know, what's actually going on, the amount of dogs that we've trapped or shot in the last 6 months. You know, there's, I suppose, four properties, including us. We've, you know, had over 60 kills in the last 6 months. And that's, you know, only within sort of 30K radius of Whitecliffs, where, you know, as the crow flies, not the sort of via road. So, yeah, we're seeing it. Other people are seeing it.
2: Is this quite sort of unusual to see so many? Like, has it been a few years since you've sort of seen so many around?

0: around the area?
1: I think so. Sort of 20, I don't know, 10, 11 and 12 were really good years for rain. And so, you know, the Paroo ran and all the lakes were full and there was flooding up on the Queensland boundary. And I really think that that potentially, you know, could have something to do with, you know, pushing the dogs south, in a sense, you know, the dogs coming through the fence and the water, they just head south with the water, with that pressure. So, you know, potentially that around about 10 years ago, 10, 12 years ago, we had a massive influx of dogs and we were just like, oh my God. And I think we, one of those years we only got 25% lambing, and then we realised that we actually had a dog issue. Yeah, I don't know really where they're coming from. I don't know how there's such a high density of dogs in such a relatively geographically small area.
0: What are some of those the biggest concerns with the increased dog activity and, you know, if they were to stick around?
1: We'd just be overrun with them. We would literally end up like Queensland and some places in SA as well. So, you know, last time we had this big influx of dogs, there were lots of pest groups. I know Western Landcare, you know, worked with local land services to, you know, increase the number of pest groups and work with landholders in their vertebrate pest management, particularly in the dog space and the 1080 bathing. You know, people were really hounding. So we're part of a pest group, which is MBK Pest Management. And I think, you know, back then, 10 years or so ago, we were getting between 17 and 20,000 baits a year. And that really, you know, I think we got on top of the dog numbers. I think, you know, we were putting enough baits out that we were putting a dent in the breeding cycle. And we sort of got on top of the numbers. And you'd see a few here or a few there, or you'd hear of people, you know, in the same boat. But now I think over the last few years in particular, people have become quite complacent in actually even being part of a pest management group or, you know, baiting. It's like, oh, well, we don't have a dog issue. But, you know, if your neighbour sees a dog or your neighbour kills a dog, you've actually got a dog issue because for every dog that you see, there are several that you don't see. They don't have, you know, there's nil tenure. They don't stop at fences. They don't just like eating kangaroos. I think, you know, wild meat is their preferred option, but they will, you know, they will chew sheep. And so, you know, a lot of the time they won't even eat sheep. They'll just kill sheep because they're training their, you know, their young pups on how to survive in the wild, and sheep are easy picking basically. So, and people with cattle are not immune either. So if you've got a family of dogs or a pack of dogs, they'll bring down a calf or a cow or, yeah, I think people have become quite complacent, Lily. You know, we don't have dog issue. We're on top of the dog issue. And so the number of baits, you know, particularly in our group, went down to about 8,000. We're actually getting baits this week and the number's gone up to 13,000 baits again. And we've got three members that have rejoined

0: South Australian police are continuing a renewed search in Yunta, 200 kilometres west of Broken Hill, as part of investigations into the disappearance of Gus Lamont. The four-year-old disappeared in September last year. Detectives and Star Group officers have tracked more than 20 kilometres of creek beds on the remote Oak Park station, but say they found nothing so far. The New South Wales government has approved a nearly $700 million critical minerals mining project in the state's far west. The Kopi Mineral Sands Project, 180 kilometres southwest of Broken Hill, is expected to process up to 27 million tonnes of material and produce 400,000 tonnes of critical mineral ore per year for 18 years. The approval comes with a commitment to upgrade local roads and grants the use of the existing rail facility in Broken Hill. Founder and executive chair of RZ Resources, which manages the project, David Fraser, says the next big step will be preparing for finance.
1: Once we get to final investment decision, we know it takes a good 2.5 years to build the mine. You know, get the infrastructure in place, build the wet concentrator, all of that. There's no real way of pulling that timeframe in.
0: The New South Wales Minerals Council says the Mineral Sands project will not only benefit the local and state economies, it will help Australia remain competitive in the global critical minerals market. CEO Stephen Galilee says the federal government and the United States already considered the project a priority.
2: Last year, we had a very high-profile agreement on critical minerals signed in the Oval Office between President Trump and Prime Minister Albanese, and we now hope the federal government will move quickly following this state government approval to grant the federal approvals that are needed to get this project underway.
0: The Broken Hill City Council has voted unanimously to endorse a 3.7% pay rise for all councillors. From July 1, councillors will be paid roughly $500 more per year, while the mayor's pay is increasing by about $1,500. Mayor Tom Kennedy says the increase reflects inflation over the past year, and amid several positive developments for the city, he's not opposed to future rises.
3: We vote to increase employees' wages. We vote to increase the general manager's wages. I would be reluctant to punish councillors who I believe are doing a good job by saying no, that I wouldn't support it.
0: Far West landholders say they're concerned about a recent spike in wild dog numbers near Whitecliffs. The presence of wild dogs or dingoes often leaves sheep and cattle vulnerable to attacks from the feral animals. Grazier Louise Turner from Goodwood Station, 350 kilometres northeast of Broken Hill, says they've seen an increase in wild dog activity in recent months.
4: The amount of dogs that we've trapped or shot in the last 6 months, we've had over 60 kills in the last 6 months. And that's, only within a 30K radius of Whitecliffs.
0: Reports of suspicious water activity in New South Wales have risen sharply as dry conditions persist. The Natural Resources Access Regulator received more than 150 reports in March and April, with allegations including illegal creek pumping, unauthorised dam works and breaches of cease-to-pump rules. The Chief Regulatory Officer, Grant Barnes, says stronger enforcement powers and improved technology mean the certainty of detection has never been higher.
5: The dry conditions now, as I've said, are driving up the number of reports that we're getting, but this time round, NRAR is equipped to deal with this increased demand in a much more effective way.
0: Longrenong College is creating a scholarship in memory of ringer Callum Smale, who died in a motorbike crash near Broken Hill in April. His family in Ballarat has raised more than $26,000 with personal finances to cover the remaining cost. His mother, Rebecca Smale, says Callum made many fond memories and connections at the college.
6: He was just an amazing human, and so many stories are now coming out about him, about things that we knew, like that he was a good human and that he would help anybody. So many stories now coming out about how he helped people through their time at Longy and became friends with them and supported them.
0: To the weather, heading for a top of 18 and morning fog, then mostly sunny in Broken Hill today. Right now in the Silver City, it's 10 degrees. ABC News.
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8: Hi, Melissa Clark here. Headline inflation is easing, but is it too early to relax about further interest rate hikes? As we transition to renewable energy, how Western Australia is showing the way.

0: becoming a world leader in battery storage capacity.
1: The lowest cost energy in the system is renewables firmed up by batteries and flexible gas. So those batteries are critical to that picture.
0: And the government considering a plan to help victims of scams get reimbursed by up to $3,000. The Assistant Treasurer, Daniel Molino, is my guest. I hope you'll join me for those stories soon on AM.
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5: A little bit to get through this morning, and we're going to hear this half hour from David Fraser about that critical mineral mine site, 180 k southwest of Broken Hill, and we'll talk about what the ramifications are for the community of Broken Hill and the opportunities that will be available. And I know the mine or the mining company has been speaking to a number of key stakeholders in and around the Silver City for quite a while now, including council as well. All right, we'll play a bit of music. We'll hear from David Fraser, then we'll wheel Patrick into the studio. He's got the mayor on this morning after 8:30 and the council meeting last night. We'll talk about a few of the issues that came out of that. It's Joni Mitchell, beautiful song.

0: It's a beautiful piece of music, isn't it? Joni Mitchell, 1969, recorded that, and then it was part of the Love Actually soundtrack, Love Actually the movie, and it got a resurgence. Joni Mitchell, beautiful sound. 18 minutes to 8. Well, we read on the news this morning the story that New South Wales government's given approval for the Kopje Critical Minerals Project. Now, this is about 180 k's southwest of Broken Hill, head down the Wentworth Road. It's a project valued at just under $700 million. They're looking at processing up to 27 million tons of material. It's a project that will create around 500 jobs in construction and 200 ongoing. But what does it mean for Broken Hill? Well, it means quite a bit, actually. It means a lot. I spoke to David Fraser, who is the CEO of the company behind this. And even though the New South Wales government's given it the green light, it's up now to the Commonwealth government to support the project. They have to grant approval under the Environment Protection and Biodiversity Conservation Act. That's a mouthful, isn't it? And I spoke to David Fraser about this announcement yesterday and pending Commonwealth government approval.
1: We want to make sure we've got our mining licence in place. Yes, the EPBC approval. We want to have the enhanced definitive feasibility study out in the market too. You know, the next real stage is how do we bring it to a final investment decision? That means we've got to get all the offtake in play. We've got to start bringing together how we fund the project from a debt and an equity point of view, which we're really well progressed on too, Andrew. We've got two incredibly large Japanese partners in JX Advanced Metals, as well as Marubeni, and they are key to helping us fund part of that project in terms of the equity. And then obviously we're working with the export credit agencies around Australia with EFA, obviously US Exim, you've seen in the news, as well as also working with the Japanese Bank of International Cooperation to come together to help us around the debt piece too. So how we really fund it into production.
0: Do you find that for a mine of this capacity and for the mine, and you're talking probably 18 year mine life here, maybe 20, that to really finance these sort of projects in Australia now, you need to go offshore to find that funding?
1: I think you're spot on. I think the reality is the capital markets here are to a certain level. And then I think realistically, that's one of the reasons we really need to partner with the likes of the Japanese as well as the Americans. And also the fact that that's where our product goes. I mean, the reality is for us is that we are a 100% export company. And, you know, really our products will end up in the US, in Japan, in Europe, really the markets that we choose to serve.
0: As we sit here today, and as I said, it's a major step forward, still a few boxes to tick and there's a way to go as yet. Are you looking at production 28, 29, 30, around 2029?
1: You're spot on. I mean, because it ultimately really comes down to once we get to final investment decision, we know it takes a good 2.5 years to build the mine. Get the infrastructure in place, build the wet concentrator, all of that. It just, there's no real way of pulling that time frame in.
0: And I note here that part of your overall plan is to, once you do go into production, is to truck the critical minerals to Broken Hill and then rail it out of here. Approvals for trucking. Now, I know that Tronox had approvals, Basin Sands Logistics with their haulage contractors coming out of that mine, which isn't that far from where you guys are. Does it make it a bit easier that they have already had approval in previous years to go back down that path?
1: I think it does. I think it also, you know, having infrastructure that's already existing also makes it a lot easier too, because then it's a proven track record. People can see it. You know, we're not doing anything different. In fact, you know, I think with the fact that Ginkgo Snapper mines now, you know, are not running, you know, there's a real opportunity for us to step up and play a role, because, you know, whilst you mentioned before, the EIS might be approved for the first 18 years, but the mine life at Kopje is actually almost at 60 years now. So, you know, we're going to be around for decades and decades and decades. And I think that's why we've got to think about what's existing. But we also, because it's such a huge mine, huge mine life, you know, we have the ability also to invest ourselves in the infrastructure that we'll need.
0: We talk about infrastructure on the mine site. Will you need infrastructure developed in Broken Hill to be able to rail it out?
1: That's something that's going to come out of that definitive feasibility study, Andrew. So, you know, I don't have an answer to that clearly. But, yes, I think I can't see how that would be avoided and something we'd want to do anyway. I mean, being part of the Broken Hill community for us is just a positive, because I'm really hoping we're going to get a lot of employees from the area too. So, well, that's my hope.
0: When we look at it, the world is hungry at the moment for critical minerals, particularly the US, and the Trump administration has made no secret of that. Is the timing right? Do you sort of sit there and think, well, let's hope that this appetite is still there in 3 years?
1: I think you'll see we'll be sitting down together in 20 years' time, Andrew, and it's still going. I mean, the reality is that China's done a great job of setting themselves up to be at the forefront of processing around the world. You know, they really do control most of those supply chains. And, you know, it's, as you said before, you know, it takes a good 18 years to get these sort of mines up and running from start to finish. So, you know, knowing that's the case, you know, we've got a big role to play. And I think that it's going to take a number of companies to get up and running, not just ourselves. And I think you're going to find that critical minerals now are here to stay. And I think that the products that they go into, it's all the future. You know, going into aviation, aerospace, you know, clean technologies, electronic vehicles, battery technologies. I just think that that industry as a whole is just continuing to grow. And we need to be a part of that here in Australia.
0: And David Fraser, we've seen, and I'll give an example, as a cobalt mine just outside of Broken Hill, that they've put the cork in it because China are managing to extract this commodity at a far, far cheaper rate, say, out of the Congo and Indonesia. Is that a worry for you going forward, that if this these critical minerals are found in some of these countries where it can be mined at a much lesser rate, that you may miss out?
1: This is a really good point. So I think with two things I'll talk about that. One of the reasons we're able to attract the Japanese partners is that they like the sovereignty of Australia. And the fact that whilst it might be a rigorous process to go through to get an approved EIS, you can take it to the bank and you know you're always going to have it, versus other countries like Africa, where, yes, in the Congolese, it may be cheaper to make something, but, you know, long term, you never know when there could be disruption. I think that's a really important part, number one. So Australia is really quite a safe haven for you know, countries looking to invest for that one reason. I think the other thing, too, is that we've got a portfolio of resilient products. So we're not just in zircon or just in titanium or just in rare earths. We've got all three. And they all serve different markets around the world. And I think that's a really important point, because when, you know, market manipulation occurs and there's issues around zircon, well, we know we've got that titanium product rutile that goes into the aviation aerospace industry, which continues to grow. We also know that on the rare earth side, we've got both the lights and the heavies that the world needs for that energy transition, as well as battery technology. So, you know, we're in a really strong position for that reason too, Andrew, that we're not just in, say, cobalt or just in lithium, that we've got a really resilient portfolio of materials.
0: And you are establishing a mine site in a remote part of New South Wales now. There's a water pipeline from Wentworth to Broken Hill. There's power lines between Broken Hill and Baronga. Will you be tapping into that pipeline, or will you be tapping into that power source, or will you create your own power source?
1: I think we'll be both. I mean, I'd like to think that we'll be tapping into the power source, but we also will be looking at creating, you know, can we tap into the local wind farms? Can we be building our own solar? All of that we've been investigating. In terms of water, we won't be tapping into any water at all. We can do that all ourselves on site. So and I think that's a really important point too.
0: Challenges of setting up a mine site in a remote part of the state?
1: I think there is, but one of the great things about that area, as you know too, is why, you know, Broken Hill, birthplace of mining in Australia, we've got pedigree in

0: era of doing mineral sands. I mean, as you said before, you look at Tronox across the road, mineral sands, we're doing exactly what they did. Then you've got just further down the street, you've got Iluka. So it's an area with proven people, proven technologies. We're not doing anything different. I think that's a really important thing because, you know, in the construction phases, you know, we need 400 people. In fact, we need more than that. And I think full term, once we're up and running, the mine itself will continue to have more than 200 people full time ongoing. So it's going to be huge.
1: The mineral separation plant in Brisbane needs to be upgraded. We touched on infrastructure in Broken Hill. To build a mine on site, and as I said, we're talking here now, and you're still penciling in production 2029, which is giving you 2.5 years. Is that a workable timeframe?
0: It is. And again, I call it 2.5 times from the time we go to final investment decision as well. Andrew, as I mentioned, one of the great things about where we are now is that we're very well progressed into where we think the funding's going to come from and how we bring it together. But as you know, you've got to be bold, and we want to get this thing up and running as quickly as we can. So we are definitely working towards that timeline.
1: And as I said earlier in the interview, you're still waiting on that approval from the federal government, which has to come through. This is the under the Environment Protection and Biodiversity Conservation Act. I'll just go back to the again. Do you see any hurdles with acquiring that approval?
0: No, I don't. I think one of the important things too is that, as you know, we've been doing this now for a number of years, and you know, we've been very, very, very detailed on the our approach to the EIS, and more importantly, working with the government. We've been very proactive and very hands-on, even at the local level. So at this stage, no, we don't see any showstoppers. We're confident that we're going to be up and running, and again, that's why I'd like to hope that we get plenty of people rolled in Broken Hill to get involved. We're going to need more than 400 jobs in the construction piece, and we'd have more than 200 jobs, you know, full time in from 2029 up and running. So I would encourage, if we can, anyone in the Broken Hill area that's got an interest, please do reach out. We need to see how we're going to resource it, and we'd certainly welcome people with talent.
1: ANZ Resources Executive Chairman David Fraser, who I spoke to earlier. So the New South Wales government's green-lighted the project, $700 million project, 180k southwest of Broken Hill. They'll truck it here. They want to rail it from here. They want to use Broken Hill as their service centre, and they want to employ people from here. A start-up date, potentially 2029. One thing he did say.
0: We'll be sitting down together in 20 years' time, Andrew, and it's still going.
1: David may be sitting down in 20 years. I don't, well, I can't guarantee, David, where I'll be in 20 years. You might have to come out to Racco Street and knock on the lid. It's 8 minutes to 8. Patrick with us shortly.

0: Why am I playing John Fogerty this morning? Well, the legend turns 80. For all those who grew up with John Fogerty and Creedence Clearwater Revival, the great man today turns 80. Happy birthday, mate. I'm sure he's listening this morning on the app. Patrick, good morning.
1: Good morning, Andrew.
0: I played that interview just... Oh, Christina, good morning as well.
2: Good morning.
0: I played that interview with David Fraser, this new mine, want to have it up and running in 2029. And he had that line, Patrick, where he said... You ready for this?
3: We'll be sitting down together in 20 years' time, Andrew, and it's still going.
0: Now, Patrick, you may be sitting down in 20 years with him, and Christina, you maybe, but I think he might have to jump in a cab and come out to Racco Street and knock on the lid and say, you there, mate?
1: They take time, these projects, Andrew.
0: 15 years from discovery to production for 99% of mine sites in Australia.
2: Significant investment.
0: That's a long, long time. When Charlie Ross came over the hill, stubbed his toe and what he thought was a bit of tin.
1: And
0: then a few months later, they got the shovels in the ground.
1: Well, it's a different time period, Andrew.
2: Things are a bit different.
0: Yeah, sometimes we'd like to go back.
2: It's a lot of processes.
0: You got the mayor this morning, Patrick.
1: Yes, the monthly meeting of councillors and the executive, Andrew. Always good to have Mayor Kennedy come on in and unpack a fair bit that was discussed, including 355 committees, the Memorial Oval, pay rise for councillors. There's a bit to get through that was on the agenda, although the meeting was relatively short-ish. Still a lot to talk about.
0: Yeah. They got a pay rise, Christina.
2: They did. They voted unanimously last night to grant themselves a 3.7% pay rise. But as you've been mentioning on the program this morning, it's only about $500 more a year for councillors, and then for our mayor, Tom Kennedy, about $1,500 more.
0: As I said, I see the amount of paperwork and work that these councillors do, and yeah.
1: And I think historically they sort of have voted against not getting them in recent times. It depends on contingent of how council's going.
0: I think, because your colleague's going to tell you, there is a ceiling set, isn't there?
2: There is a ceiling set by a remuneration tribunal, so they can only vote in that sort of scale.
0: Yeah, and they're always under it.
1: Yeah.
0: Anyway, what else, Patrick?
1: What else? Well, what a game of State of Origin, Andrew, last night.
0: Well, ask your colleague. Her viewing habit last night, what happened?
1: What did you get up to, Christina?
2: I went to bed halfway through. It looked like it was going poorly.
1: I must confess, I was like, yeah, this could be over. And then I switched over for something, came back 10 minutes later, and I went, oh, Ronnie. Yep. So
0: just to paint the picture, Queensland were leading 20-0. Mm. Your colleague went to bed, and New South Wales won 22-20.
1: One of the great comebacks in Origin history.
2: It was impressive, actually, to see this morning. Yeah.
1: So we'll have a bit of an unpack of that with the highlights reel, which will be terrific. And we're actually going to meet the RFDS flight nurse who's based out here in Broken Hill, who's taking part in the Outback car trek, which earlier in the week I had a bit of a chat to one of the heads of motoring events with the RFDS. It's a big journey. They're going from Albury to Launceston, all to raise funds for the Flying Doctor, and there's a bit of Broken Hill representation there.
0: Yes. And a few other news stories today, Christine?
2: Yes, we're going back to Yunta to just have an update on that search for the missing four-year-old. As already mentioned, the mine and the council pay rise, and then we're having a look at wild dogs as well.
0: Yeah, they're a problem. Okay, I'll let the both of you get away. Thank you very much. If you haven't heard the tune teaser this morning, here it is. Made of stone. Taken from a 1983 soundtrack of a movie that was extremely popular. Made of stone. Okay, give us a ring, send us a text. We'd love to hear from you. Now, I have tomorrow morning off, a long weekend. Amy will be in the breakfast chair. She'll look after you. Time in the hill is 8 o'clock.
4: ABC News with Matt Coleman. SA police are continuing a renewed search in the state's mid-north as part of investigations into the disappearance of Gus Lamont. The four-year-old disappeared in September last year. Detectives and Star Group officers returned to Oak Park Station on Tuesday. They've tracked more than 20 kilometres of creek beds on the remote sheep station, but say they've found nothing so far. One of the country's largest wine retailers says it will sell off several vineyards and wineries and close a McLaren Vale bottling facility in a major restructure to its business. Endeavour Group, which owns Dan Murphy's and BWS, says its Pinnacle wine business will move away from production and refocus as a retailer. The brands Chapel Hill, Riddick Coonawarra and Krondorf Barossa will be retained with physical assets sold off. Charles Bryce has more from McLaren Vale.
5: It's going to be a big loss to the industry. That is the view of the McLaren. McLaren Vale Wine Region CEO Aaron Leggett, who says this decision is disappointing. The Vinpac bottling facility here in McLaren Vale will be closing at the end of the year. That means there's just going to be one bottling facility, which is located in Angaston in the Barossa Valley. Aaron Leggett is expecting a lot of job losses as part of this decision, and also added cost to small producers who are already doing it incredibly tough.
4: The Israeli military has told all residents of southern Lebanon to leave the area as it declares the entire region a combat zone, Middle East correspondent Matthew Doran reports.
6: This is the first time Israel has made such a sweeping demand since the US President Donald Trump announced a ceasefire in Lebanon in April. But in recent days, the Israeli military has been intensifying its bombardment of claimed Hezbollah sites in the south in response to a surge in explosive drone attacks by the Iranian-backed militant group. The Israeli evacuation warning, which the Lebanese community views as a forced displacement order, covers an area where hundreds of thousands of people live. Lebanese health authorities say more than 3,200 people have been killed in Israeli strikes since March. Hundreds of them are women and children. Matthew Doran, ABC News, Jerusalem.
4: Nine people are still unrecovered after a chemical tank imploded at a paper mill in the US state of Washington. Two people died, and it's unclear where the nine missing people were at the time of the implosion. Authorities say the site is extremely hazardous and that they've searched the searchable area, declaring they've moved on from rescue to recovery. Washington Governor Bob Ferguson says they're bracing themselves for this to be the deadliest industrial tragedy in modern state history.
7: When you have a tragedy of that scale, the impacts on individuals, on families, and on communities is profound. I want to extend my deepest condolences to those who have been directly impacted by the loss of a loved one during this extraordinarily challenging time.
4: The World Health Organization says ongoing civil conflict in the Democratic Republic of Congo is hampering its efforts to respond to an Ebola outbreak, and Uganda has shut its border with the country. Europe correspondent Catherine Diss reports.
8: A rare Ebola strain is spreading fast in the DRC as health authorities race to contain the deadly outbreak. Uganda, which has recorded some cases, has now shut its border with the country. The World Health Organization has declared it a public health emergency of international concern. But WHO boss Tedros Adhanom Ghebreyesus, who's landed in the DRC, says its efforts are being hampered by ongoing conflict in the country. Ituri, where most cases have been reported, has been under military rule since 2021, when civilian authorities were replaced with a military general.
4: Five men stuck in a cave in central Laos for more than a week have been found alive. Southeast Asia correspondent Tim Swanston reports.
9: The seven men entered the cave in central Laos last week before heavy rain triggered landslides and flash flooding that trapped them in. It sparked a major search and rescue effort, which has brought in volunteers from Thailand, including a diver involved in the 2018 Thai cave rescue. Late on Wednesday, at least five of the seven men were found several hundreds of metres into the cave. In vision of the discovery, the men were smiling back at rescuers. The effort has been extraordinarily challenging for rescue, who say bringing the men out will be very difficult.
4: South Australia's weather: Renmark, morning fog 18, Mount Gambier, morning fog 16, Port Lincoln, a possible shower 18, Port Pirie, partly cloudy 19. Adelaide, morning fog, a top of 18 degrees forecast, currently 11. Tomorrow, showers increasing 19. ABC News.
10: Good morning. Welcome to AM. I'm Melissa Clark in Canberra, coming to you from Ngunnawal country and acknowledging other custodians. On today's program, among the global shift to renewable energy, how Western Australia is becoming a superpower in battery storage. The low-

0: including local resident Sandy Rogers.
1: I've been walking here for a quarter of a century, and I'll be very sad to not have access for the 6 years of construction. But it isn't about me. Closing the park is closing a free open space that creates community and keeps residents active and healthy.
2: Local resident Sandy Rogers ending that

0: duration, plenty on the agenda to unpack with the mayor. So he's on the program in a matter of moments, and if you have any questions for the mayor, of course, the phone line and the text line are well and truly open. So come one, come all. Also, a little bit later on after 9 o'clock, we're actually going to catch up with a flight nurse from the Royal Flying Doctor Service who is based here at the airport, and we'll be taking a pretty epic journey on the road, not in the air. The Outback charity ride that it is, earlier in the week we had a chat to the head of motoring events through the southeastern section of the RFDS. The big Outback car trek raises funds for the Flying Doctor, and this year they're going from Albury all the way to Launceston. A big journey is ahead, and Broken Hill has a nice bit of representation there. And on the sporting field, well, if you watched the State of Origin and did not go to sleep at halftime, as I look ahead to one of my colleagues, you would know that was one of the great comebacks in State of Origin history. If you don't know that, if you have not seen it, the spectacle of sport in general is always something to admire, and what happened last night, what went down in the first game of the State of Origin, I'm going to unpack for you after 9 o'clock as well. Great highlights package coming your way. Let's see what's making local news right now. Christina Rosengren, good morning.
1: Good morning, Patrick. Making local news, South Australian detectives remain in Yunta, 200 kilometres west of Broken Hill, for the third day of their renewed search for evidence in the Gus Lamont case. Bethany Alderson reports.
2: About a dozen detectives and Star Group officers have tracked more than 20 kilometres of creek beds on the remote sheep station where the four-year-old went missing in September last year, but say they've found nothing so far. Police have returned to the property near Yunta because they think recent heavy rainfall might have uncovered new clues. There's been flooding in the region, which has completely transformed the landscape. Now that it's receded, police say they can undertake new searches in areas they haven't been able to in the past. They say they'll be providing an update when this latest operation concludes by the end of the week.
1: The New South Wales government has approved a nearly $700 million critical minerals mining project in the state's far west. The Kopi Mineral Sands Project, 180 kilometres southwest of Broken Hill, is expected to process up to 27 million tonnes of material and produce 400,000 tonnes of critical mineral ore per year for 18 years. The approval comes with a commitment to upgrade local roads and grants the use of the existing rail facility in Broken Hill. Founder and executive chair of RZ Resources, which manages the project, David Fraser, says the next big step will be preparing for finance.
3: Once we get to final investment decision, we know it takes a good 2.5 years to build the mine. You know, get the infrastructure in place, build the wet concentrator, all of that. There's no real way of pulling that time frame in.
1: The Broken Hill City Council has voted unanimously to endorse a 3.7% pay rise for all councillors. From July 1, councillors will be paid roughly $500 more per year, while the mayor's pay is increasing by about $1,500. Mayor Tom Kennedy says the increase reflects inflation over the past year, and amid several positive developments for the city, he's not opposed to future rises.
4: We vote to increase employees' wages. We vote to increase the general manager's wages. I would be reluctant to punish councillors who I believe are doing a good job by saying no, that I wouldn't support it.
1: Far West landholders say they're concerned about a recent spike in wild dog numbers near Whitecliffs. The presence of wild dogs or dingoes often leaves sheep and cattle vulnerable to attacks from the feral animals. Grazier Louise Turner from Goodwood Station, 350 kilometres northeast of Broken Hill, says they've seen an increase in wild dog activity in recent months.
5: The amount of dogs that we've trapped or shot in the last 6 months, we've had over 60 kills in the last 6 months. And that's, only within a 30K radius of Whitecliffs.
1: And Patrick, that's what's making local news.
0: Thank you very much, Christina Rosengren, to your weather right now. And as I said at the start of the program, the fog has swept on in. It feels like 8.4 currently in Broken Hill. It's 10.4. We're heading for a top of 18 again today. That's a streak I think we've been on for quite some time now. It's quite remarkable. 21 degrees expected for Wilcannia, 20 for Menindee, Pooncarie and in Ivanhoe today. 19 if you're in Whitecliffs, Tibberborough or in Wentworth, 17 in Yunta. 18 tomorrow for Broken Hill. Well, of course it is.

0: Oh, bit of a change though. 19, partly cloudy on Saturday, 17, and partly cloudy on the Sunday.
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0: Councillors and the executive met last night for their monthly council meeting. Mayor Tom Kennedy, good morning.
2: Good morning, Patrick.
0: Where to begin? I think 355 committees. Something about the Memorial Oval Committee, which we'll get into in just a moment, was in confidential matters, but just wanted to ask what a 355 committee is, their purpose.
2: So a 355 committee is under the Local Government Act, Section 355, and it is a community group or a community management. So it's under council's control, but volunteers virtually manage council assets.
0: How many would you say are floating around Broken Hill, for instance?
2: There's about 15 odd. So all your ovals have a 355 committee. We did have a 355 committee for the cemetery. 355 committees just really are committees that allow representation from the community and be part of the management. So it's separate from the council. So it's sort of autonomous, but the minutes and recommendations still go back to council.
0: And can councillors sit on said 355 committees?
2: So councils have to be on the 355 committees.
0: Makes sense.
2: That's because it's a community council sort of partnership. They're administered by council under control of council, like the art gallery, heritage, lots of different committees exist.
0: So the Memorial Oval Committee was under the confidential section of last night's council meeting. Why?
2: Because there's some information that was in that report that the Memorial Oval Committee wasn't running as good as it should have been. You don't want personal information going out into the community if it can damage someone's reputation or whatever. So really, it's about getting that Memorial Oval Committee back up to a standard that people accept. For example, not all some invoices hadn't been sent out for 3 years. You don't want that sort of thing. So the management of those 355 committees mean that the user groups that use the Oval, for example, pay a fee. The committee's in charge of sending out invoices, making sure those fees, virtually the day-to-day operation of the Oval, where the council still is in control of the overall strategy of the Oval.
0: So the nature of the confidential matters, or it being involved in a council meeting in general, is that just a bit of a, well, righto, let's see what we can do to restructure it a bit or turn it around, making an actual functioning committee a bit better than it currently is?
2: Yeah, so in the past, the Memorial Oval was probably one of the best, along with the Picton Oval, one of the best managed 355 committees. They did raise a lot of money. They did a lot of work down there. So you really want it back to what it was probably 10 years ago.

0: hasn't been the best, probably hasn't been the best since COVID, but particularly over the last couple of years, just isn't doing what needs to be done there. And as the mayor, I was receiving quite a few complaints about the operation from stakeholders from the Memorial Oval.
1: Is it natural for all 355 committees to eventually go through like a review process every year or 2 years? Is it part of the act, or you check in and say, well, you open up new positions or whatnot?
0: So every couple of years it goes out to new community members. Councillors change over that time, not change, but it's up again over the two-year period. Yearly, the finances are reported to council, so they're audited every year and then reported to council, or they're meant to be. So there is a lot of oversight over the committees, but I like to see them as autonomous groups, because people that volunteer their time like to be in charge of what they're volunteering their time. There's no good being part of a group if you have no autonomy whatsoever. You're very, very difficult to entice volunteers if they don't believe that they're the people that can make a difference in those facilities.
1: Who chairs the committee?
0: The chair of the committee now will be Councillor Blake Edgecombe. He was appointed last night. Until that committee gets to a position that elect your own chairman, then that's what. So a council officer will also be involved, which means that making sure that all the administrative requirements of that committee are met, which makes it a lot easier for those that are involved, because the decisions that you make during those meetings are then guaranteed to be implemented.
1: It's 20 minutes to 9. I'm speaking with Broken Hill Mayor Tom Kennedy this morning on ABC Broken Hill. If you have a question for the Mayor, 0467 922 783 is the text line. 1300 46 22 22 is the phone line. We heard in the news with Christina a little moments ago, Mayor Kennedy, about a pay rise as well for councillors. Can you give everyone the update of, or to the tune of how much and why the decision was made to increase?
0: Yeah, so every 12 months or so, the tribunal, the remuneration tribunal for councillors give out a figure that they believe, it's compulsory for the minimum to go up by 3.7% and the maximum to go up by 3.7%. So they come back with a figure sent up to councillors, whether anywhere within that range from the lowest to the highest that they increase. So council could have increased the wages by $20,000. So we're $20,000 below the maximum for the mayor, about $5,000 or $7,000 or so down below the maximum for councillors. Council just voted for the 3.7% increase that the tribunal gave, and that 3.7% is virtually to keep the figure at, in real terms, what it was the year previous. So the maximum goes up by 3.7%, which means that it is the same maximum that it was last year in real terms.
1: Is it not too much when you look at an overall, like a salary or some sort of thing? Is there a monetary figure you can equivalent it to?
0: So the council is about 18,000. The mayor's is about 39,000. So that's what they get as 3.7% on top of those figures. So really, it's just the same as anyone else when you get your compulsory increase. Unions negotiate it. For example, it was negotiated about 4% for council employees over a three-year period. A similar amount, we keep it pretty similar for the general manager, as people would hear about when council negotiate the new contracts that come out. So it's just really what people get as a pay rise. For me, I would find it very difficult with the council doing what I believe is a really good job to say to councillors that I wouldn't support a pay rise. In the past, I've been happy to oppose pay rises because I really believe that council is doing a terrible job over a period of time. The 3 years prior to that where I was in charge of the council, I believe that the council was improving. I believe we are now at a position where people are very happy with council.
1: Why is it, though, that, as you said a little a moment ago, about on average, I think Broken Hill councillors and the mayor are well and truly in the thousands below what is kind of expected. Are wages paid out of Broken Hill City Council's coffers? And is that if you decided suddenly to say, I'm going to equal the mayor and councillors' pay to exactly what it should be, is that then a massive cost on city council? It doesn't come from away, this funding.
0: No, it comes from the community. But by the same token, people need to

0: understand people do give up their time, and I can tell you, I get paid way less doing council than my job. So every time someone, a lot of people that run their businesses suffer greatly. And I think you'll find everyone that's been on council that run a business will tell you that. But also people that work often use their annual leave to attend council, so they're out of pocket. And I also don't want to. I do it, and I'd continue to do it at less, not more. But the reality is, a lot of people just would not even consider it, unless they were going to be not out of pocket. And you want people to be able to run for council if they want to. So I do understand that. Council probably about 10 years ago was at the maximum for both mayor and councillors. So over that period, council has not got pay rises. So we've gone from being at the top level to now being about close to 20,000 below for mayor and 7,000 for councillors, which means over that period, councillors have taken a significant pay cut.
1: Looking at the agenda, Mayor Kennedy, on a couple of things, and we'll see if we can work our way through them and sort of do a bit of a rundown, I guess. I wanted to start off with firstly the aquatic centre. There's a renaming going to happen.
0: Yeah, so Broken Hill City Aquatic Centre, as opposed to Regional Aquatic Centre. The people at Broken Hill pay for the aquatic centre, did pay for the aquatic centre. You want people, when they come to town, know that they're going to the Broken Hill City Aquatic Centre. We are a city. A lot of people call us a town, but we are the city of Broken Hill, and we need to make sure that people, when they come to town, understand that Broken Hill is a city. We were one of the first cities in New South Wales. We are proud of being a city, and we need to let people know the people of Broken Hill pay for these facilities. You get to use them, whether you're a tourist or someone out of town, but the city of Broken Hill pays for these facilities.
1: And people could may soon see some more wildlife signage through wires they came into contact with yourself.
0: Yeah, so very concerned. WISE is a very good organisation that gets very concerned about making sure that animals are protected. You don't want people going too fast when there may be animals. So they will go out. Probably need to also look at, and I've been contacted recently about some of the areas within the city itself, down near Brown Street, Willyama High School, where there's kangaroos. And if you're going too fast, there's a risk that you may hit those. Most city people, most of us that live in the city, understand that there could be kangaroos, but there's some people that don't come from those areas, or the tourists that probably need to. So I might even look at identifying other areas where that signage may be needed.
1: You're calling for a better train from Sydney to Broken Hill.
0: Yeah, it needs to be a more needs to be a higher quality train for starter, but there needs to also be more services, because going back 30 or 40 years ago, the train service was used regularly. People used to go to and from Sydney. It was a great way to travel. As it's become a less frequent service, but also a service that sometimes requires a bus to Dubbo, people have stopped using it. And because you can't rely on it, because of it usually doesn't meet up with the times that you're going to and from travelling, the train has been used. If they get a better fleet, make sure there's more regular services or more regular scheduled services during the week, it'll get used and it'll go back to what it was 40 years ago, which is a viable alternative travel from the people from Broken Hill to Sydney.
1: So does your office start getting into contact or getting the campaigning going to try and make that call and make it happen?
0: Yeah, so that's been ongoing over a number of years anyway, but it is becoming more of a push across the whole of Western New South Wales to get that service up to a standard that people that live in remote or regional New South Wales are able to visit our capital city at an affordable price.
1: And just circling back to the soon to be renamed Broken Hill City Aquatic Centre, with all that's going on with Belgravia Leisure taking over the management of that, I think at the start of July,
0: Yep, round.
1: that naming of it doesn't affect when they come on board. They'll be the runner of it, but the name of itself can be changed by council like that.
0: Yes, so it's a council facility. It's just leased out to no matter who they lease it out to. Belgravia has made it quite clear they'll be promoting Broken Hill naming. They're just in charge of the facility, and they've made it clear that They're just operating it. It's still a council facility, and they want to promote it as a council facility or a community facility.
1: And speaking of community facility, on the text line, this is quite a common question we tend to get, whether it be the general manager or yourself. How are things progressing with the now effectively the transition from the temporary library to the new library facility? Things are in motion, books are moving?
0: So it'll be opened in June sometime. There hasn't been a date set. Most of the books are already there. So the construction or the occupational certificate will be granted probably this week. And the car park has been finished. There's plants being put in. So there'll be a date that is decided for the official opening. Probably be opened maybe a week or so prior to the official opening. But the official opening will be named in June, reliant on what politicians are available, because the first date we gave, which was about the 13th of June, none of the politicians were available, a lot of sitting days in that time frame. So we want people out here. It's a big facility, a facility that the whole of the Broken Hill community can be proud of. So you want people from away that come here to just honour that opening.
1: And a text message come through from Sue as well. Mayor Kennedy, is anything being done about the dead roses in the Rose Garden?
0: So that's been inspected. I'm not sure why they died. It was a funny thing. Only in some areas did they die. So council's investigating, and they will be replaced, of course. But yeah, it is a strange. Roses are a pretty hardy plant. So not really sure what's going on there.
1: See how the investigation turns out. Mayor Kennedy, thank you for your time this morning.
0: Thank you, Patrick.
1: That's Tom Kennedy, the Mayor of Broken Hill, off the back of councillors and the executive meeting last night for the monthly meeting. Now, what's the time? It's 9 minutes to nine. Very shortly, I'll have a little bit of a story, a bit of an update on the Will Can You Wear for You.
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1: Patrick Reinke here with you on ABC Broken Hill, and keep an eye open for the newsletter, of course, in your email inbox if you are subscribed, coming out on Friday. In February this year, New South Wales Water Minister Rose Jackson hit the pause button on the replacement Will Can You Wear project. Minister Jackson confirmed that the federal government has not come to the party with the extra funds needed to complete the project. Federal Minister Murray Watt was asked earlier this month why they couldn't contribute further.
3: Again, we're in discussions with the New South Wales government about this. We originally committed $15 million towards the Will Can You Wear, and somewhere in the range of $5 to $7 million has already been used by the New South Wales government towards that project. We have not yet received a business case demonstrating the cost benefit of that project. Of course, again, when it comes to investing federal money on behalf of taxpayers, we need to be confident about the cost benefit of particular projects. But that money remains available to the New South Wales government to use for other purposes, particularly focusing on the First Nations needs in that region, which is what the original intent of that project was.
1: Federal Water Minister Murray Watt there. And last week, Bill Ormond spoke to Minister Rose Jackson for an update on the Will Can You project.
4: We are in discussions with the Commonwealth, but I mean, it's a little bit of a chicken and egg situation. Doing a final business case for a massive project like this, that costs a lot of money in and of itself. And without funding certainty from the Commonwealth, I think that's a waste of New South Wales taxpayer money. So I'm not going to mislead the Will Can You community that I think that there's a pathway for the large cost of actually delivering that piece of infrastructure at the moment. I don't think there is. We asked for a sort of without prejudice commitment from the Commonwealth. That's not been forthcoming. So I kind of feel like it would be a waste of money and time putting together a detailed final business case without any funding certainty. We've done a lot of work on this. We've done a lot of design work, a lot of environmental studies. You know, there is a substantial amount of work that's been done on the project. And if all of that isn't enough and we have to spend millions more dollars on a business case, well, I just think it's leading us up the garden path.
5: Do you have any idea how much a business case might cost beyond sort of a couple of million or more?
4: You know, other business cases that we have done for large infrastructure projects like this have, you know, cost in the order of up to $10 million just for a business case, because you have to do a lot of very, very detailed planning work and environmental studies and ecological studies and fish passage studies and all of that. I mean, it frustrates me that that's how much final business cases cost. I wish they didn't. I have to do them for a lot of projects, and that's just the price tag that's attached to them. As I said, in a way, I just think it'd be misleading the community. The easy thing for me to do is to say, yes, absolutely, we're progressing this project. We're going to do that final business case. No worries. I mean, we have the money for that from the New South Wales government allocation. We could fund the business case out of the $70 million that we've put aside. But my honest view is that at the end of the day, we turn up to the Commonwealth and go, we've done that work. It's going to cost in the order of $120 to $130 million to deliver this project. Can you please fund your portion? And there has nothing that has given us any confidence that that would be forthcoming. So I want to be someone who is upfront about what I think the challenges are. And I don't think there's any pathway to have that level of resourcing made available for the project.
1: New South Wales Water Minister Rose Jackson there, speaking to Bill Ormond. 5 minutes to nine is the time on your ABC Broken Hill. Stick around, there's plenty to come. But right now, Eric Clapton and Lay Down Sally.

0: Eric Clapton and Lay Down Sally. Terrific guitarist and a terrific song as well. And it's a terrific program ahead after the 9 o'clock news does hit. Can you imagine travelling from Albury all the way to Launceston in a 30-year-old minimum vehicle for a good cause? I'm sure you can persevere and do it. For the Royal Flying Doctor Service, the charity trek is about to embark. 2 days away and Broken Hill will be represented. You'll meet one of the members of the cruise and we'll unwrap that big State of Origin Game 1. It's 9 o'clock.
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3: It's 9 o'clock. Good morning. Tony Matthews with ABC News. The New South Wales Police Firearms Registry will continue to be scrutinised when the Royal Commission on Anti-Semitism and Social Cohesion holds a closed hearing today. Gavin Coote reports.
4: The inquiry has moved into closed hearings due to national security sensitivities and to avoid prejudice to criminal proceedings related to the Bondi terror attack. It's expected Assistant New South Wales Police Commissioner Kirsty Hayward, who appeared at the Commission in an open session yesterday, will return to provide evidence behind closed doors. Four officers from the Firearms Registry will also appear as witnesses. The inquiry yesterday heard the Registry was without a senior intelligence analyst for more than 3 years.
3: The New South Wales State Emergency Service is on standby for potential flash flooding with heavy rainfall forecast for large parts of the state. The southern mid-north coast and upper Hunter region are expected to cop the brunt of the weather with possible isolated falls of up to 100 millimetres. SES Mid-North Coast Deputy Zone Commander Tony Day says the upper Hastings and the Manning Valley are most at risk. Commander Day says people should limit travel and be aware of road conditions as low-lying roads and bridges may go underwater temporarily.
5: It's a short system, so just over that Thursday and Friday and then clearing out on Saturday and then a few clear days after that. So whilst we will see that heavy rainfall and those localised impacts, we're not expecting any significant or widespread flooding.
3: Tobacco enforcement officers have shut down more than a dozen convenience stores in Sydney CBD accused of selling illegal vapes and tobacco. Four of the retailers are branded as EasyMart stores, and in a statement posted in the window of one of the stores, the company said it had terminated its agreement with a franchisee. Health Minister Ryan Park says enforcement officers are working hand in hand with police to crack down on the sale of illegal tobacco.
6: So when we get an indication that there could be more serious crime other than selling illegal tobacco and illegal cigarettes and vapes, then we will engage with the New South Wales Police to make sure that is investigated at the time of entrance or at the time of closure when we do our surveillance.
3: New South Wales workers and businesses would be prioritised for government contracts under a new bill going before Parliament today. The Local Jobs First Commission legislation would give a 30% tender weighting to small and medium-sized businesses. It would also see a Local Jobs First Commissioner established and training requirements embedded on government projects. Minister for Government Procurement, Courtney Hussos, says the bill was developed in consultation with unions, businesses and industry groups.
7: They are overwhelmingly supportive. What we hear consistently from local, particularly small businesses, is they just want an even playing field. They want the opportunity to access government procurement dollars so that they can be supporting more local jobs.
3: The live-in personal assistant to late Friends star Matthew Perry has been sentenced to 3.5 years in jail. Perry, who'd publicly spoken about his struggle with addiction, was found dead in his backyard hot tub in Los Angeles in October 2023. His assistant, who injected the actor with ketamine, pleaded guilty to one count of conspiracy to distribute the drug, causing death. The judge says he saw the negative effects, yet continued to inject Perry with ketamine, including on the day he died when he left him alone after giving him a large dose. New South Wales coach Laurie Daly has commended his team's fight after the Blues came from behind to beat Queensland 22-20 in a dramatic State of Origin opener at Sydney's Stadium Australia. New South Wales overturned a 20-point first-half deficit to complete a memorable victory, with veteran fullback James Tedesco crossing late in the game after his Maroons opposite Kalyn Ponga had been sent off midway through the second period. Daly says he was pleased with his side's courage after half-time.
2: Even if we didn't win, I would have taken a lot out of it because they fought till the death, and that's what you want, in particular when you're down, because you can give it up quite easy and you can let the scoreline affect your performance, but it didn't happen, so I was wrapped with that.
3: Looking at the weather around the state, widespread rain and isolated thunderstorms across northern and central areas, with heavy falls possible in the Hunter and mid-north coast, severe thunderstorms possible about the northeast, and isolated showers elsewhere. Sydney's weather, showers and the chance of a thunderstorm, a top today of 22 degrees. The showers easing tomorrow and 21. It's 9:05.
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0: And what a game it was there at the back end of the news. The State of Origin game won in the books, and well, if you happen to watch it, you know exactly what occurred. If you didn't, well, rest assured you're going to be well and truly updated when I provide to you a bit of a highlight reel of game one. And that's the thing, I've always found myself never really sort of strong on the subject of rugby league, but whenever the State of Origin rolls around, I sit in front of the TV and absorb every second of it. Something about the majesticness of sport, I don't know. Something about it, it's a good spectacle. And actually, from the first game of this series this year, I'm actually taking you all the way back to the first State of Origin game ever, as we go to the archives and we'll hear from a rugby league immortal that was very handy back in his playing days and played quite a crucial role in the first ever game. So a bit of a sporting focus at one part this hour. Then we're going to get on the road, both physically and kind of figuratively. Broken Hill is actually going to have a bit of representation on the RFDS Outback Charity Car Trek. It's held every year, raises funds for the Royal Flying Doctor, and it entails getting into a vehicle that has to be at least 30 years old and travelling over a remarkable distance. This year it's Albury to Launceston, so hopping on the old Spirit of Tasmania, that'll be an interesting journey. But Broken Hill is going to be represented. One of the flight nurses who are here at the base is going to be providing the medical support in amongst a convoy of, I think it was 80 pairings, so that's a long amount of vehicles. But it's going to be an epic journey. We'll find out a bit more about how this flight nurse is looking forward to it all. So that is a little bit of what's ahead. What I can also share with you is the tune teaser today has received a modest amount of you getting it right, which is great to see, but I think if you love your music, you should be able to knock this one out of the park. Yeah, we're right at the very start of the song. When the chorus hits is the more iconic part, but it builds and builds. Made a stone. It's a bit of an awkward part of the song, I think, for your memory to try and get tickled and try to figure this one out. But see how you go. 1300 46 22 22 is the phone line that you can give us a call on. Or remember the text line as well if you need to just jot out the old text message. Don't do it while you're driving, please, and thank you. 0467 922 783, especially with all the fog around. Maybe just focus on the road. Jojo Zepp has come through with the goods, as has John from Micah Street, getting in early, and John from Railway Town. So, John, well represented. Kim Cramp, good to see you. James and Ada back on deck. Jenny and Bill Dart as well. Good morning. At the very start of the programs with Andrew Schmidt, Kevin Bergman, Mandy and Fiona Peterson-Williams on the podium. So really good turnout so far. We can keep on keeping on. If you love your music, well, take your passion, make it happen. Made a stone. All the best of luck to you on that one.
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0: At the start of the week, I caught up with Corey Polson, a proud Warramai man. We talked

about Reconciliation Week, and it officially got underway yesterday. But across the week on the ABC, we've obviously been talking a fair bit about it. And if you go online to Reconciliation Australia, you can find a lot of information about this year's theme, All In. And what it's trying to say is we all have a role to play in reconciliation, and it's not a spectator sport anymore. So hop online if you want to. There's a bunch of resources available you can read up on. And across the rest of the week, we'll still be touching on reconciliation, of course. And, well, that's actually not a bad way to lead into our first story, which is only moments away, as we take a look at the State of Origin, the first game of the series that was played last night, and the first ever one, which had a strong, strong turnout back in the, I think it was the 80s. We're going to dust off the old archives, pull on a rugby league immortal, an Aboriginal sportsman who was really great back in his playing day. So a great little segment is ahead. But first, as we hit 9:10, Daddy calls here and he's saying come back again.

Nothing cooler than Daddy Cool. Come back again. 13 minutes past 9, you're listening to ABC Broken Hill. And coming up, all the highlights from Game 1 of the State of Origin. That was kicked off last night. But first, rugby league immortal Arthur Artie Beetson grew up in the 1950s in the central Queensland town of Roma. His father cut wood for a living and his mother was taken away from her family when she was a

0: or girl. Arthur started playing football in bare feet when he was just 6 years old. In this interview, Artie recalls his childhood, his move to Sydney to play professionally in the 1960s, the exuberant social scene of those years, and being an Aboriginal sportsman.
1: But there was a certain amount of glamour about a lot of rugby league players. They'd come to town and they seemed to stay in the hotels and they seemed to have a great life. It was like probably going back 100 years ago when there used to be the hired gun that'd come to town and they seemed to live a pretty vagabond sort of lifestyle, you know. And I sort of thought, well, you know, that seems to be a great lifestyle and I just wanted to be a rugby league player.
2: That's Arthur Beetson, who started his football career as a skinny Aboriginal kid running barefoot around the fields of Roma in central Queensland during the 1950s. He went on to scale the heights of rugby league and to become the first Aboriginal person to captain a major Australian sporting team.
1: Well, we lived on the banks of the... We had what probably Jack Gibson called waterfront views, but we did have a... it was virtually a three-bedroom house on the banks of the river and... It wasn't any flash, you know, virtually no ceilings. You had a corrugated roof. But, you know, you made do with things, and it was one of those things I can remember, you know, you'd even going to school and that, you know, you'd race home because the first in, first serve, so to speak. So if there was anything left over at lunchtime, if you were the first home, you got it. But there was a fair bit of... We were a pretty competitive bunch too, and even that in itself, a race home from school at lunchtime... It was pretty competitive too. You'd get up to all sorts of tricks, but in a country town like Romy, you know, when I think about it, we were lucky. Sport filled our lives, so to speak, apart from school. And it was Mum, I suppose, who was pretty influential in my upbringing, because in those sort of days, it was your dad who went out and earned the living, and it was Mum who shaped your character, so to speak.
3: Rugby league was a brutal game back then.
1: Well, it probably still is a little bit, but it was more so brutal. It was the law of the jungles was the rule. Only the fittest survived. And what sort of happened is that, you know, if you weren't willing enough, you know, I remember first coming to Sydney and in one of the first games we played North Sydney and a bloke called Billy Wilson turned around and we packed in the first scrum and he just hit me straight in the mouth and he said, "Welcome to Sydney, son." It was just ruthless. When you played against South, you know, South was just... terrible game, you know, you just had to be prepared, but you knew you were going to get bashed.
4: Good play back to Beetson. Here's Beetson crashing through, and here's a chance for Australia. King's going faster than anybody. King must score. King should score if he gets a good bounce. Try to Australia.
1: You know, I think as an athlete, the best thing you can ever do is play for your country, wear the green and gold, and I was lucky to do that, and it was just an awesome day for me because there's 66,000 people at the cricket ground, and to make it more so memorable, I had a pretty fair game, you know, so, well, half a game, so to speak. So, and we won the third test, the Ashes, so I did a fair bit of celebrating that night, even though I was still in a bit of pain.
4: Well, there it is, two tries to Australia, and in both cases, Arthur Beetson was the man who made the break.
1: No, but a lot of people say, oh, you know, the fact that you go through, the best thing you can do is win a premiership, but I've got to say without a doubt, and if you ask a lot of those people who won premierships, would they swap it for an Australian jump? I'm sure they would.
0: Arthur Artie Beetson became the first Aboriginal person to captain a major Australian sporting team, was sent from the field on 12 occasions for illegal play, won two premierships with Eastern Suburbs, and played a crucial role in the first ever State of Origin match. Beetson passed away in 2011, and his son Christian Heffernan visits Broken Hill quite regularly as a Glen Group Rehab Centre board member.
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0: And now to last night's game. And it was a game that had it all. Hard hits, send-offs and good football. It's what State of Origin is all about, isn't it? James Tedesco scored a spectacular try, 90 seconds left on the clock, to cap off a stunning comeback to take the win for New South Wales, 22-20. Here are the highlights.
7: Queensland, the defending champion, to get first use of the footy. Let's go. It's State of Origin time in 2026. 12 out in front of the Northern Post. Grant dummied the run. Goes right to Walker. Puts it on the toe and getting there for Queensland to score the first try of the Origin.

0: loses Rob Toya. That was a brilliant kick from Sam Walker. That's a huge danger for the Maroons, the kicking game, a first game of Walker.
1: New South Wales at the moment, their own worst enemy, making errors come out of their own end. Queensland make them pay.
2: Five out from the goal line, comfortably enough by Robson. Now in the last tackle, a flick out the back to Walker, away to Flegler. He bursts through the uprights to score. Tom Flegler, in his first Origin game in 3 years, crashes over literally to score. What a start, Maroons. The defending Origin champions lead 10-0. They down from the New South Wales line in front of the left upright. Olakau'atu and Yeo involved. Back left they come. Little stab kick by Cameron Munster. And ladies and gentlemen, in Origin 1, it's hammer time. Tabuai for no races through to score. Two tries from stab kick for the Maroons. Perfect from Munster. Perfect from Tabuai for no. Perfect from Queensland. They lead 16-0. The ambush has arrived.
1: 16-0 with a kick to come, and it's only 18 minutes into the first half. This is a disgrace for the New South Wales.
2: Victor Radley is out there too for the Blues. Can he give them a bit of starch? He's got the footy in his hand, sends it left, Cleary. He puts it on the toe. We're going to see another one from a kick. Try to Hudson Young. Hudson with an H. He's over to score. Does that turn things around?
3: What about the nuance around that kick, Louis? That's a no-look kick. So he's looking out, drops the ball onto his foot. And I'll tell you what, that really takes some courage in doing that.
2: He'll play with a couple of tackles to go. Radley on the charge. Has his feet taken from underneath him by Grant. 2 metres away. Play to Robson. He puts in a kicking goal. And then the ball is dropped in the in-goal area. Did he recover it, Cam Murray, in time? He's saying yes. Ash Klein says we're going to the bunker.
4: Yeah, no try. Make sure there's no interference on the run through. Confirm there is a knock on by New South Wales.
2: I thought live Murray knocked it on, Louis, but he appeared pretty confident for whatever that's worth.
1: Yeah, well, the kick is a beautiful little kick from Reece Robson. Hits the post as well, I'm sure. And it takes a little bit of a change.
5: New South Wales kick chases onside.
1: And it definitely comes off Cam Murray from my first thought, but I think he might regather it before it hits the ground.
2: Bounced off the upright. Murray against Capewell.
5: Contact from Isaiah's incidental.
2: It's push and shove Yeo and Capewell. Then with Capewell and Murray. Murray gets...
1: No, that comes off, yeah.
4: Go back.
1: It comes off Capewell into Murray.
2: Well, that's fine. That's all knocked back anyway.
1: Yeah, and then Murray, I think, recovers it before he hits the ground. But they're looking at the contact on Capewell.
5: Cameron Murray's playing the man.
1: Oh, that's...
5: Which is a penalty.
1: Playing for the ball. The man's in front of him.
2: He lost it, regathered it, almost ate it. But it doesn't matter. It's going to be a penalty to Queensland, Matthew. No try. It remains Queensland 20. New South Wales 6. 4 minutes 30 to go in the half. Now Cleary to the left. Strange. Cut out pass of beauty. Kohler down the touchline over the 20. What a tackle, Walker. But it went high. It's going to be a penalty to Queensland as players come in with a bit of push and shove. He saved the day, Walker, but there was a high shot. Hudson Young getting cautioned for his role in this melee. And it's happening just to the left of you, Johnny Gibbs.
3: Unbelievable. Kohler, he was hitting overdrive. It's the shoulder maybe of Kalen Ponga. Now, he's been hurt here, Tolatau Kohler. He's in trouble. He is in trouble.
1: He's gone.
3: Kalen Ponga, he may even get sent off, Louis. It might be further than that.
1: Shoulder direct to the head. He's Gornskis.
4: This is a shoulder charge, makes direct contact to the head.
6: Mate,
4: the junior care, you're off.
2: It comes away to the right side. Walker runs at the defence, puts up the kick from 28 metres out. Up they go, and oh, what a catch, McLean. He's done it again. Then he beats the chase. Caught 28 out from his own line. What an early impact he's having, McLean. The Blues centre left, Strange. Got the pass away, Crichton down the left wing. Through horrible defence. He's over the 40 past Walker. He turns it back on the inside and racing away to score, Strange. He won't be denied. Queensland out on their feet. Taken 8 metres away, 9 minutes to play. Queensland 20, New South Wales 10. Brayley goes from dummy half, second start. They don't need it. The pass goes right to that man. The dude, the match winner. Nathan Cleary's over. Last tackle. 1 minute 38 left. Cleary the kick, 31 out. Back goes Hammer. Up they go.
1: Oh!
2: Caught by the Blues. They've scored next to the post, Tedesco. They're going to win it. Tedesco plucked it away from Hammer. And in this second half, Queensland couldn't catch anything. Tedesco, brilliant. Try the Blues, 20-all next to the post. With a minute and a half to go, they're going to snatch victory from the jaws of defeat. 20-all. Here's Cleary next to the sticks. Moves in. Strikes it. Likes it. Wins it. New South Wales 22. Queensland 20. There'll be a short kickoff with 3 seconds to go. Up it goes. Will he have the distance? Tap back by Queensland. They've got the ball back. What about a two-point field goal? Comes back to Walker. He's too short of halfway. Then to Munster. Throws a 25-metre pass. It's been knocked on. Picked up by McLean. He falls to the deck. It's all over. New South Wales wins. An historic comeback by the Blues. They've won 22-20, having trailed 20-0.
6: Snatching victory from the jaws of defeat. What a line. Game 2 of the 2026 State of Origin will take place at the MCG on June 17th. I don't know how you can top Game 1. You can certainly try.
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6: And to maybe get you pumped for Game 2 already, earlier this year, Casey Barnes, a great Australian singer-songwriter, country musician, released another single for a new album of his, and the song was called Made for This, and that has been used for the broadcast of the 2026 NRL season. This song always plays before a televised game kicks off. Made for This, it's got the get the blood pumping, I should say.

0: That's Casey Barnes, and made for this using, or the song being used for the 2026 NRL season and the televised matches. That song kicking off for the energy, and not too hard to see why. The blood is now pumping, but from Casey Barnes and a hard rock song to this.
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0: 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It's not Triple J. The Classic 100 Countdown, Greatest of All Time. 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There's a few film composers there with some iconic tracks that I went, wait a minute. Yeah, put them on the shortlist, and yeah, needless to say, a bit of Hans Zimmer from The Lion King got a vote out in my book, but we'll see what you vote on. It's now 9 hours, 58 minutes and 50 seconds. Anyway, you're listening to ABC Broken Hill. Patrick Reinke here with you this morning. Not too long before we catch up with a flight nurse who is based here at the RFDS here in the city, who will be embarking on a pretty big charity trek for a good cause. That's to raise funds for the RFDS. But firstly, a scholarship will be created at the Longerenong College